0: she's in the quarterfinals here at Wimbledon, and she's gotten her confidence like fully back. Like her attacking game, which is when she's at her best, Osaka is attacking on the front foot, taking it to her opponent, powerful ground strokes, and there's arguably nobody more powerful in the world than Aryna Sabalenka. It's the biggest reason why she's the world number one. Osaka, though, like just kept her off balance on the grass, where she's, I would say, never really been that great. You know, Osaka had never been past the third round in Wimbledon, even when she was at her peak. But man, I mean, she served great. She played the big points great. And to lose some to somebody three times in a year, and a lot of those matches were close, and then to, you know, have a second set tiebreak, she served up in the second set, blew the lead, and then to come back and win it in a tiebreak anyway, I thought that was an incredible resolve from her. So, yeah, I think she is, you know, you look at this Wimbledon women's draw here, and I think that you've got to make her one of the favorites in this tournament now, considering, as I'm pulling up the draw here, that you consider that she is going to play Carolina Muchova next, who is a Grand Slam mm-hmm. champion and is very crafty and very good on the grass, but that's a match she can absolutely win. And then if Osaka wins that, she gets the winner of Pegula and Goff, which you referenced. That match tomorrow, that is going to be, that's box office stuff. Those are the only two yep. Americans remaining in the draw. So unfortunately, no matter what happens, whether it's Coco or whether it's Pegula, we'll only be down to one American woman after that. But we know that Naomi has a lot of American ties, even though she plays under the Japanese flag. So Coco Gauff Osaka semifinal, Pegula Osaka semifinal would be incredible. How does she, is she able to continue to win though after beating Sabalenka? That's always the big question. But yeah, it feels like whoever's going to win this women's Wimbledon tournament is going to come from that top half. You look in the bottom half and it's all seeded players, but Kostyuk, Paolini, Noskova, and Mertens, good solid players. But I think the winner from this tournament is coming from the top half. So hell of a win from Osaka. And I think more so than anything, PJ, just as much as Naomi winning is the loss for Aryna Sabalenka, who has really, I mean, as the world number one, she has had a season to forget, especially when you look at what she's done here in the Grand Slam tournaments. Sabalenka in majors this year, now that she got knocked out by Osaka in the round of 16, Sabalenka, as I'm pulling it up, lost in the final of the Aussie Open, lost in the quarterfinals of the French Open, and lost in the fourth round at Wimbledon. You know, this is somebody that claimed her four Grand Slam titles all between 2023 and 2025, and made three more finals here in the last 16 months, and she's lost all of them, you know, outside of winning the U.S. Open last year in 2025. So Sabalenka, after she lost, said, "I don't even think about ranking at this point. I just want to go get completely drunk, forget about tennis, and try to get in better shape." I mean, if that's not a mood, I don't know what is. But either way, disappointing loss from Sabalenka. Now she's going to defend her U.S. Open crown, and I don't know if you make her the overwhelming favorite like she's been in most of the tournaments here in the last 2 years.
1: It's a good point, especially at Wimbledon. I mean, what her odds are going to be moving forward, I think, are going to be interesting. Mertens is intriguing, too, because, you know, Osaka upset Sabalenka, but Mertens took down Iga as well. So, yeah, I think right now a lot of people are pointing towards the top half, you know, expecting Naomi to get through to the semis, and then that Pegula Gauff winner. Probably your champion might come out of those three, potentially, but Mertens, I mean, beating Iga, she's looked pretty good so far this tournament. I was watching a little bit of Paolini today, too. So both of them are playing well. This women's draw can be as good as advertised.
0: We're hearing a goal. We do have a goal. It's a goal for Belgium.
1: Oh, no.
0: Wow. That came out of nowhere. Thanks to our guy Roy in our Westwood One studios for alerting us. I didn't even see that coming. Belgium out of nowhere gets a goal in the ninth minute. It's from their striker, Charles de Ketelaere. And it's been USA that has had the hot start in every game so far. And yet it's Belgium here, PJ, with the lead in the first 10 minutes of the game. This one doesn't look like it's coming back. He looked plenty onside. That's just a breakdown from the USA defense. And Belgium goes up 1-0. Wow, that's a stunning start. We talked about Belgium starting 11 being conservative, and yet they've been the ones attacking here from the start of the game. And they grab a lead off a ball that

0: Adams I thought was really bad also. So, I mean, we're talking about the best guys on the team that are not playing well. I mean, we can blame the defending, and I am. Tim Ream, 38 years old, gets out-jumped by Cattelieri, who by no stretch is a physical striker. Like, if it was Lukaku, my God, that would have looked even worse probably. So it's, you know, I'm already looking at the bench. Brendan Aaronson, he's going to come on. He's going to be one of the first ones off the bench. Sebastian Berhalter is going to be one of the first ones off the bench. And then it's like, all right, when does Gio Reyna and Ricardo, like, how desperate do we get to then we see Gio Reyna and Ricardo Pepi? Because those are the two guys off the bench. If it's still 2-1 in the 75th minute, I think you have to bring on Pepi and or Reyna. And you either have to take off Pulisic or you have to take off Balogun, because if you can't score a goal in 30 minutes, you got to make changes. You got to make changes. Yes. And the defending hasn't proven, by the way, PJ, that they are going to keep Belgium at two goals. You know, we know that Belgium's got Lukaku on the bench to go to, De Bruyne on the bench to go to, their best player ever, and Jeremy Doku, who can be electrifying as an attacker. They've got all those guys on the bench. And so, come here. You got to get that second goal, and you got to get it quick. And USA has gotten the fast starts in the first half. Tonight was the first time I heard Alexi Lala say it in the halftime that they got punched in the mouth. How is Team USA going to respond? It's going to start with the best players, and especially the attacking players, being a lot better than they were in the first half. They only had one shot on goal through the first 35 minutes, and it was the free kick goal.
1: Yeah, look, they've answered every question we've had up to this point. Going into the Paraguay game, we wondered, what are they going to look like? And it was, that first half was maybe the best United States men's national team has ever looked. Then going into the Australia game, what would it look like in an encore? Then the Turkey A game didn't mean anything. Bosnia, okay, what do we look like in a knockout round game with everything on the line, with all the pressure on us? And now the big question is, like you said, Pat, what do they do when they got punched in the mouth? What does it look like when they're trailing going into the second half? How do they make adjustments to a team that has been dominating them so far? Up to this point, they've answered every question, and they've had the answers to the test. We'll see if they can make the proper adjustments. But to be honest, they got to feel pretty fortunate they're down 2-1. I mean, this very easily could be a 3-0, 2-0 game. So, for as bad as it looked for them to only be now one goal, you got to be pretty happy with it. And I'm sure Pochettino told the guys that, and they just got to play a really good second half here and try to get this equalizer.
0: Well, we are not going to wait long for any changes. Here comes Gio Reyna coming in right away to start the second half, or at least it looks like he is. He's coming in, yeah, and he's going to replace Sergiño Dest. Wow, that is an early hook. Sergiño Dest, who plays for PSV Eindhoven in Netherlands, but used to play for Barcelona and had a really promising future and still does, out after the first half. So there you go. There's your first change for Team USA. Pochettino not wasting any time. Gio Reyna is on to start the second half, and that is the one substitution that has been made so far. I guess it's worth mentioning Belgium did have to replace Amadou Onana, one of their midfielders. He got an injury midway through the first half, and so Vaneken came in for him, who had been starting most of their group stage games. But yeah, there's the big change. Gio Reyna's in. Sergiño Dest is out after being subbed out here to start the second half. And, you know, also some other names to mention. Haji Wright, who has been on Team USA for, I mean, what now? The last 7-8 years? And at times was maybe thought to be the best, you know, the striker of this team. Timothy Weah, can't forget him as well, PJ. Remember, Timothy Weah was in the starting lineup for most of the last World Cup for Team USA. He played 18 minutes against Paraguay, and he played 58 minutes against Turkey, but really hasn't done much in his limited time so far. I wonder if we see Timothy Weah rather than maybe a Ricardo Pepi here in the second half once Team USA does make more substitutions.
1: Mm-hmm. Yeah, I mean, we definitely know more coming for both sides, as we talked about earlier this segment, all the guys that Belgium have ready to go into the game. I like the move for Dest, though. He wasn't providing any kind of spark. See if Gino Reyna can give you that. But it really just comes down to the stars, Pat. I mean, you know, England was able to go into Azteca last night and beat Mexico. And look at the three guys that scored their goals. It was

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1: Welcome on back, BetMGM Tonight, Westwood One Sports. I'm Pat Boyle, he's PJ Glasser. Phone number to join, 310-840-4910. 87th minute, it's still 3-1 Belgium. USA had an incredible chance to score during the commercial break. Foballigan got sprung free. Not necessarily a one-on-one, but because it was a tight angle, but he did get a couple of dribbles into the box untouched. But it was on his weak foot, on his left foot. He ripped the shot right at Thibaut Courtois, who was able to make a great save. And, you know, that and the Sebastian Berhalter volley that went whiskers wide of the post, one of those needed to go in. Now, we're down to maybe 10 minutes left of the entire game here. If they get 7 minutes of stoppage time, you're down to 10 minutes. You need two goals. USA has not created a ton tonight. You need a miracle. You need an all-out miracle here, PJ. I don't think we're going to get one.
2: I don't either, Pat. That Balogun chance was the one. Berhalter had a great chance, too. They needed one of those to go to make it 3-2. But as we talked about, it was the whole key was that next goal. It was 2-1 at the intermission, and we knew there was going to be another goal scored. The question was it going to be Belgium or the U.S.? And it unfortunately was Belgium, and just the way it happened with the keeper misplaying it, just totally deflating, man. And, gosh, it stinks, Pat. Like, just what an opportunity. It's the fact that they're at home, you know? I mean, that's why everybody's so excited is they're on their home soil in front of all these Americans, and we're waiting to cheer. We're at all these bars, and we're having watch parties, and we're all excited, and they played by far their worst game of the tournament. And, It's just a shame because this team really had a chance to change the perception around American soccer for the men's team, because whenever they've played against teams like this in games like this, they always lose and they always get outclassed. And we thought maybe this game would be a little bit different. They were favored, and it's just it's the same old story. So that's really my big takeaway. They did a lot of good things, and they're definitely heading in the right direction, but this, Pat, will always be the test, man. When they go up against the Belgians, the Spains, the Frances, the Argentinas, they got to be able to hang. And it's just, we still can't get to the level.
1: This stinks. This stinks. For those of you wondering, the 2030 World Cup is another joint hosted tournament. Although, actually, no, I think we got 6 countries, 3 different continents, right? They're doing something crazy. I know the main, most of the tournaments, Spain, Portugal, and Morocco. So you got Europe and Africa, but Morocco, obviously, right next to Spain and Portugal. That's exactly where I was over the last 2 weeks, the southern coast of Spain. But then also, I think because it's the centennial, 100 years since the first World Cup, I think Uruguay, Argentina, and Paraguay will each host a special centenary opening match to celebrate the tournament.
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the winter because it was in Qatar. We were in a group with England, Iran, and Wales. So, like, it's a pretty favorable group. You know, we tied Wales 1-1, and I was like, ugh, like, Wales is, like, we should be beating Wales. And then remember, we got the 0-0 draw against England. And it was like, and that was on Black Friday. And I was like, all right, let's go. And then they had to beat, had to get a result against Iran, and they beat them 1-0. Didn't look good. It was ugly. It was gritty, but they got it done. Got to the knockout stage and immediately got Netherlands, who, like, they were the team that in the last 4 years had then moved up a tier. Like, they were supposed to join the Spains and the Frances and the Germanys. And so, like, I never really had confidence that they were going to beat the Netherlands. And we got outclassed from what I remember in that game. Lost 3-1. Netherlands had star-studded players, Virgil van Dijk, Denzel Dumfries, you know, Cody Gakpo. Like, they had some great play. We just got beat. We flat out got beat. This year, crushed Paraguay, a team that made the knockout stage and knocked out Germany. Beat Australia convincingly, a team that made the knockout stage and went to penalties against Egypt. And then a game that meant nothing against Turkey. You can't really, like, you got to throw that game out. It meant nothing. Turkey was playing for pride. They were, like, on paper, I thought they were the best team in the group going into the tournament. I was like, damn, like, Turkey is probably going to win the group. Hopefully USA finishes second. They win the group. And even in that game, like, we played our backups and we played pretty well. They lose in the last second. It doesn't matter. Bosnia, I thought, was going to be tougher than it was. I thought that game was going to extra time. I thought that was a gritty European side that is used to playing the best teams in the world. I thought they were going to be able to defend us well. USA gets the goal in the first half, gets down to 10 men on the Balogun red card, still ends up winning 2-0, get the free kick goal from Tillman. I'm like, whoa, like, this is what the top teams in the world do. So I don't think we're in the same spot. I think we've jumped up a tier. I think that now, in every major tournament we enter, the Gold Cup next year, we should be playing, like, a spot in the final should be the expectation of the Gold Cup. And but that's kind of been the expectation for years. So it's really now, it's a long wait for 4 years, but assuming it's this same core, which you look around on this team, Tim Ream's 38, he's gone. Some of the other players, but the main core players, Balogun, Pulisic, Dest, McKenney, Tyler Adams, these guys are all in their young, mid, at worst, late 20s. This should be the core still for 4 years from now. And I think the should be the quarterfinals. It should be the quarterfinals. And they had that chance here in this World Cup, PJ. So I do think, I disagree that they're not in the same spot. But you look at the result, and they're in the exact same spot, that they've been knocked out in three out of the last four World Cups, with the other one being missing it completely, not qualifying in 2018. So I guess you could say, you know, it doesn't matter how you get there, they still get to the same result. Yes, that's true. It just, man, if they would have played this type of game against Turkey, and it was the subs that did that, that played like this, you're like, oh man, like, all right, at least we know we don't have depth. Or even if they played like this against Australia, you know, Paraguay, and they got the clunker out of the way early, maybe it would have lowered the expectations. But they played a nearly 10 out of 10 game against Paraguay. They played a nearly 10 out of 10 game against Australia. They played a nearly 10 out of 10 game against Bosnia, winning those three games by a combined 8-1. And so they raised the expectations. And then to just play this sloppy. I know how you boys like them extra sloppy. Like, we were the lunch lady in Billy Madison. We told Belgium, we know you like it extra sloppy. Here you go. We're going to make several critical mistakes. A goalie in freeze that's been good comes out to get a ball, doesn't know what to do with it, doesn't get rid of it, gives Belgium a goal. The last one. You could say, well, USA, they were defeated. They kind of tapped out. What? It doesn't matter. Like, last minute of the game, and you can't even complete a pass in your own defensive third, and you gift another one away to Lukaku, and he buries it. And the two goals they gave up in the first half, sloppy defending, not marking your man. Ream, who's 38, is only in there because he's supposed to be strong and physical, gets out-jumped by De Ketelaere, a striker that's not known for his physicality. Just, it was just terrible mistakes, and they really hadn't made them in this tournament. The defense had been solid. And I don't want to hear, well, they haven't faced a Belgium has not been that good. They tied

0: thing of like, hey, all right, we're gonna bring it to you then if he is going to play, which I laughed at them appealing the red card reversal. What do they think was going to happen? The red card was reversed for reasons that we have mentioned. The leader of the free world called them and said, hey, please reverse this. They said yes. What did you think? The appeal was going to reverse that? I mean, come on now. Let's get our head out of the sand a little bit. But it felt like they played physical because of that. The speed that Belgium had was something that I was surprised with. I was not aware. I was not aware that they had that level of speed and that level of physicality. It looked like at times they had 15 guys on the pitch. Look at me using soccer words. But it looked like they had 15 guys out there at certain points. And Team USA just had nothing. No answer for that at all. And that was tough to stomach. That was tough to swallow because I wanted Spain. I watched the way that Spain played Portugal, eliminating Cristiano Ronaldo, who I just do not like. So I loved that. I watched the way that Spain played, and I thought, you know, if Team USA is as good as I think they are, and if they stick it to Belgium, there might be something there. There might be something. You would need like a miracle on ice kind of a deal, which I did see a lot of people tweeting about the miracle on ice in relation to this game today. That's not great. The round of 16 shouldn't be your miracle on ice. You got to at least get to the round of 8, preferably the round of 4, before you start referencing one of the greatest international wins in American sports history with Team USA taking down Russia in 1980, using the, I get the parallel, but using the parallel for Team USA versus Belgium, I don't know that Belgium was as strong as Russia in the 1980s in hockey. Could be wrong. Not wrong on that one. So that parallel was like, oh, all right, we're really out of our depths now at this point if we're comparing this to one of the greatest international wins in American sports history. If you want to jump in on the phones, you can. 310-840-4910. 310-840-4910. That's a talk or a text line. You can tweet me at the Denton Day. What did you think about Team USA's performance? If you got some positive thoughts, we will take the positivity. I've done like an hour and change on negativity, so we will take the positivity if you want to give us some in relation to Team USA. But coming up next, Brad Stevens spoke on his decision to trade Jaylen Brown. If I'm Jason Tatum, I am furious with what he said. I'll explain why when we get back. It's D-Day sitting in for Linnell on a Westwood One sports night. The second round of international soccer is now, and DraftKings has you covered for every single match. 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
1: The U.S. men's national team has been eliminated from the World Cup with a loss to Belgium, but not before advancing further than the majority of U.S. teams before them. 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
21: 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The Score, 1260.

seen him depicted as Super Boo from Dragon Ball Z. I happen to think he looks a little bit more like Android 18 from Dragon Ball Z, but that dude is a legitimate android, and he knocked Brazil out. He effectively retired Neymar, one of the great players of a generation in Brazilian soccer. He effectively retired him from international and World Cup play

0: I wasn't great at video games, but I did play them.
1: So the one thing that's so nostalgic about video games, and I think you can relate to this, Oliver can relate to this, is just a good hard copy of a video game that you had, whether it was on the Xbox, PlayStation, Wii, Game Boy, whatever it may be. PlayStation is doing away with physical discs of games in January 2028. And I found this pretty surprising, and I understand, like, I can relate to this because even on my Xbox, I've started to just download games or just get them off the Microsoft Store and download them directly. But something about the physical disc, I think, was really fun about my childhood when you just stacked up all of your Wii games and had all of the discs in their little case that they come in together. I think it's kind of crazy that they're going to do away with that, so the next generation of gamers will have no idea what a physical game disc looks like.
0: That is nuts, and that does hit me right in the nostalgia. It also robs a generation. I don't know if you partook in this, and I have to be honest, I did not partake in this, but I had friends that did. When games that you were very excited for released, people would camp out in front of stores. Were you a camp? Did you ever camp out in front of a store for a video game?
1: No, I was never into it like that. I usually just kind of waited until the next holiday where my parents would get me it.
0: See, you and I are alike. I was what was referred to as a Christmas kid with most forms of Call of Duty, but I had friends that would, it was usually at a GameStop. They would go to a GameStop and they would camp out for whether it be Modern Warfare 2, Black Ops, Modern Warfare 3. That's kind of where I stopped at Modern Warfare 3. I didn't pay money for Black Ops 2 in the world of Call of Duty. But it got crazy, dude. Like, the way that the lengths that people would go to make sure that they had a particular game as soon as possible so they could be one of the first people to play the game online was insane. It kind of rivals sneaker culture when people camp out for sneakers. So I do feel bad that there's generations of video game players that are getting robbed of that experience. I say all that to say, like, I'd probably do the same thing as you, where it's a lot easier to just download these things.
1: Right.
0: Like, if
1: right.
0: given the opportunity, it's and you're so paying the same amount of money, it's so much easier to download the things. Like, I have a Nintendo Switch. That's the only gaming console that I currently have.
1: Oh, let's go.
0: And I have two physical games. I paid for neither of them because my brother had them, and I asked him. I said, hey, can I borrow these? And he said, I don't play. You can have them. And I was like, well, thank you. But one of the other games that I have on here, it's like an old-school Pokemon game because I was feeling super nostalgic a couple of months ago, but I downloaded that one because they don't sell a physical copy of it. I was like, well, I want to play the game. I need to download the damn thing.
1: Did you ever scratch one of your discs to a point?
0: No. Did I scratch somebody else's disc to the point where they could not play it anymore? Allegedly. I can't confirm that.
1: It was the worst thing. I do remember, though, this is a very, very distinct memory that I have, is that I looked up how to fix a scratch disc, and the remedy for it was putting toothpaste and, like, taking a cloth and rubbing it all over the disc.
0: You filled the crevices. I knew there was a way to do it.
1: It worked.
0: Oh, it did work.
1: Yeah, I did that on, like, I think multiple of my Nintendo Wii games that actually worked.
0: That is pretty crazy. And that was, I guess you had access to the internet to look that up. I just had to, I make it sound like I'm prehistoric. I'm really not. Like, you and I are like 6 years old, 6 years apart of each other in age. But I just didn't have regular access to the internet to find that information out. You had to, like, trust somebody at school. And then you're, like, weighing, hey, do I actually trust this person, or are they just going to have me ruin Madden 2009 because they're telling me to rub a crazy substance into a disc? That may or may not have happened to somebody else. That didn't happen to me, but because it's always the people that you don't fully know if you trust that are first to provide information like that. I did see that, though, because I wondered what was taking place on social media where people were pitting Xbox and PlayStation against one another. I was more of an Xbox guy growing up, but I have since learned that Xbox fell off a cliff and PlayStation rose to the occasion, and people were very upset that PlayStation was going away with the physical game. So I can understand why people are upset at that, especially if you are of a bit of an older generation. And that's how we're going to end the program. We end the program talking about video games going away on the same night that, unfortunately, Team USA is going away. They're done in the World Cup. They fall to Belgium by a score of 4-1. It was a fun run. You wish that the run went a little bit further. Unfortunately, it did not. They just were not in the class of Belgium. Big thanks to Ben Strober producing the show, our guy Oliver Popular running the board. Hit me up on Twitter at TheDentonDay. I'm back tomorrow on a Tuesday.
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0: Estados Unidos. 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
1: Even more electric in Spanish than it was in English. Freebirds playing, Seattle's going nuts. Beers are being poured on people across the United States of America. We're so back. It's 1-1. We invented this sport. This is us. It's what we do. Well, not so fast. 91 seconds later. Here they come. They are inevitable. They've always been here. Cantillare scores again.
2: Trossard to the byline, gets across, into Cantillard's rising up, and Belgium retake the lead. Moments later, Charles de Cantillard climbs the ladder, his second goal.
1: Yep. I haven't got to the worst part somehow. The most embarrassing goal, somebody said this is butt fumble-esque, where the United States goalkeeper just decides to, he's 94 feet away from the goal. Like, hey, I'm gonna go out. I'm gonna go pick the ball up. We're gonna reset. Nobody freak out here. Everybody, we're good. I'm gonna ensure Matt Freeze, a complete hero, that Belgium is forced back down the pitch. The United States can take possession. And in doing so, just forgot to do the thing. No, wait, hold on. Before you run out there, the goal. You got to, it's back there. You got to protect that. You got to freeze. Hey, whoa, hey, buddy. Hey, stop running out there. The goal back there. You got to stand in front of it. No, that's not how that. And Belgium, on what was like effectively an empty net, just 3-1 now. Belgium's ahead, and I'm done.
3: Walter is the one who's.
2: Richards beaten out of the air. Freeze has got to get there and deal with it. He takes it down off the chest. De Cantillard knocks it away. Tim Ream can't block it. And unless video review says this is a foul from behind on Ream, it is a disaster.
1: Disaster is the perfect word. Just insult to injury. Here's Belgium's fourth goal of the match. Take a listen.
3: Ends the way it did 4 years ago.
2: Well, don't concede another. Lukaku on the loose ball scores. Romelu Lukaku. The exclamation point for Belgium.
1: Yep. It's 4-1. Christian, I was told that Christian Pulisic is good at soccer, by the way. Somebody lied to me. Somebody called the show yesterday, 310-840-4910. You can call the show today, 310-840-4910. They said Christian Pulisic is good at soccer. They lied. And he got a boo-boo. World Cup, you know, maybe the biggest match you could possibly conjure up for the United States of America. And here's what Pulisic had to say after the match concluded when he exited mid-match with what must have been a career-altering injury. Right, Christian?
4: I know you were in a lot of pain, had to be subbed off. What were you dealing with, fighting through?
5: Yeah, I mean, I just twisted my ankle and just sprained my ankle. I mean, it's just frustrating to end like that, of course, but

0: you know, now I got time to rest, so hopefully it'll be okay.
1: I'm sorry. I hurt my ankle a little bit earlier, so now I'll get to rest for a second. That's you know, you got Jack Hughes in there, you know, screaming at people with one tooth. And in soccer, you know, I hurt my ankle for a little bit, so it'll be good. I'm yelled, try and get a rest a little bit. You know what this team deserves? Charles Barkley. Hey, yo, Chuck, where's Team USA going?
2: Where they going, Chuck?
3: Galveston.
2: That dirty-ass water. We're not even going to sit near the Cancun. We're going to sit near the Galveston with that dirty-ass water be washing up on the shore. You people think they're in the beach. Y'all okay? Y'all gonna send y'all to Cancun. Y'all drive y'all ass. Y'all quit. Drive your ass down to Galveston.
1: We're sending the United States of America to Galveston. That's what they deserve. That's what they earn. 4-1, the USA falls. When we come back, let's take a look at yesterday in the World Cup where, the United States is the only team to lay an egg. And today, Argentina and Egypt, Switzerland and Colombia. One of Switzerland and Colombia will go to the quarterfinals. The United States won't. One of Norway and England will go. That's a quarterfinal match. One of those two teams will go to the semifinals, and the U.S. won't. How detrimental is this for the sport of soccer for the United States? And should you even care? This is Westwood One Sports and the Westwood One Sports app. Addie Bates produces. Laura Jimenez runs the board. It's the Drake Toll Show.
4: The U.S. men's national team has been eliminated from the World Cup with a loss to Belgium, but not before advancing further than the majority of U.S. teams before them. It was a fun run on home soil. See you in 4 years. Say it with us one more time. USA! 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
22: 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We're going to get drunk during the game. And then we're going to get drunk after the game.

0: Pat Riley, can I say something?
1: I mean, you're going to do it anyways.
0: Eric Spoelstra might be the greatest NBA coach of all time. When he retires, he may end up retiring as the greatest NBA coach of all time. Like, he's going to be in a world where teams change coaches like underwear, where you just get filtered out in the NBA very consistently. Spoelstra has stood the test of time in Miami. And if he stays there the rest of his career and wins another couple of rings, I get it. Phil Jackson. I know. I understand. And I know that that's a big statement. But Spoelstra's going to do what people just don't do this in the modern era, that stay with one team for decades on end. Win at a high level for decades on end with one organization. That does not happen. Spoelstra will go down as one of the greatest NBA coaches ever. I think Giannis is in good hands. Don't be scared, big fella. You are the Greek freak. You freak them out. Don't be freaked out yourself. That's a minute.
1: Here's your final headline. Amid case, Arnold clears waivers and is now a free agent.
0: Ugh. Mm-hmm. So, Terrion Arnold
2: allegedly
0: kidnapped and robbed people at gunpoint. Hold on, wait a second, let me reread. Kidnapped and robbed people at gunpoint, but is kind of good at football. So, I don't know, I mean, maybe we just let him play. He was waived by the Detroit Lions. He did not wave back. And after he was cut, he now has become a free agent, and the government was like, yeah, I mean, you're out on bail. You can go work. No ankle monitor, by the way, so you can still run routes. No ankle monitor. Or defend routes, I should say, as a cornerback. I personally wouldn't sign Terrion Arnold, but look for the Cleveland Browns to be a great landing spot for Terrion Arnold to play in 2026 and 27. Addy Bates produces, Laura Jimenez runs the board. That was the quickie. Top five headlines in all of sports. When we come back on the Drake Toll Show, the Celtics are tanking? Maybe not. Brad Stevens is finally clarifying why he did what he did. Still doesn't make any sense to me. This is the Drake Toll Show.
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13: Coming up in just a second, it may have been the final match with the U.S. men's national team for one person who I think, anyway, despite last night's failure, should be back. I'll tell you who that is in just a minute here on Westwood One Sports. Chris Mack in for Nick Costos today here on You Better You Bet. John Morosi, who of course works for MLB Network, but also contributes to Sirius XM FC. We'll talk to him about both the World Cup and We're past the halfway point in the Major League Baseball season with the All-Star game just about a week away. So, exactly a week away, actually. So, we'll talk to John about a couple different MLB storylines, including the trade deadline also being less than a month away. And what he thinks of some of those All-Star snubs. 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Doesn't involve LeBron. Yet. We'll talk to Nick Wilson of 92.3, the Fan in Cleveland, at 11 Eastern, 8 Pacific, and get his reaction to this and how it affects the LeBron chase, though. Donovan Mitchell has agreed to a four-year, $273 million max contract extension that includes a player option for the 2030-31 season and a full trade kicker. This from Shams Charania at ESPN about 21 minutes ago. 29 years old, Mitchell could have waited until next summer for an additional fifth season worth an extra $80 million on the deal. Instead, he's committed on a long-term extension now on the first day he was eligible to do so. How's this affect the LeBron chase, if at all? Again, Nick Wilson will join us at 11 from Cleveland, Jack Fritz from Philly, Daryl Johnson, the guru, from San Francisco, and Alejandro Solana from Miami. Yes, we will play the LeBronchula. Will you accept this, Rose? We'll talk to someone in each of those four cities at 11 Eastern about the LeBron chase. We'll power rank the five best coaching staffs in the NFL, which may or may not include a wild Sean Payton story coming up at the top of the hour in about 35 minutes, 10 Eastern, 7 Pacific. But I do think Mauricio Pochettino should be back as the head coach of the U.S. men's national team. And I'll tell you why. I don't put it on him what happened last night. I don't. When your key players, a good number of them anyway, perform that poorly or look that disengaged in what is the biggest game of their lives up to that point, that's on them. And clearly, Pochettino did something at the half because they came out in the second half with more aggression, went on the attack, and had Belgium on their heels for a while in the second half. They never ended up capitalizing on it. But Pochettino must have done his best Rudy speech at halftime. And credit to him for making substitutions, at least, that should have helped and appeared to help. Gio Reyna, Sebastian Berhalter, both looked like two of the better players on the field for the U.S. men's national team in the second half. And in addition to last night specifically, just in general, and this is going to get lost in the sauce, which, look, it should somewhat, because like Alexi Lalas said, and we played it for you right off the top of the show, I don't want this to be about moral victories, about how, oh, yay, soccer for 3 weeks before they collapsed and fell on their faces last night. But there is a silver lining in that the U.S. found a style that I think once they get capable defenders on the back line will allow them to compete with the big boys. Again, didn't work last night because guys, for whatever reason, looked like they just dropped in on the match and expected things to work out for them. I have a theory about that as well a little later in the show, but they have a style now that can allow them to compete with the heavyweights if they ever get back to that point. And we'll have to wait 4 years to see that happen. But Pochettino encouraging that style, the aggressive attacking nature with the ball on offense is a good thing. The worst thing the U.S. Men's Soccer Federation could do right now would be to say, well, you know, ultimately we lost because Pochettino didn't have us prepared defensively. I don't think it was about him not having them prepared defensively. It was about they just didn't have the talent on defense. And it showed. And this was not about style. If the U.S. plays the same style last night that they had in their first four World Cup matches, we're not talking about a brutal, ugly, embarrassing 4-1 flop against Belgium. At the very least, it would have been a much more competitive game. And who knows? Maybe the Americans even win. Maybe that sounds all a little too high in the sky right now. But the style that Pochettino implemented, I think, is the right way forward. Now you just have to get the right players, especially on the back end, to fit that style. Some of these guys are going to age out, Tim Ream amongst them. I think he'll be 41 when the next World Cup comes around. He's not going to be a part of this squad. I imagine there may be some changes in net. So it's not the style for me. The style was part of what endeared American sports fans to the U.S. men's national team in those first four matches. And I think that is the way forward. So despite last night's collapse, I'm not putting it on Pochettino. In fact, I think he should be back. We'll talk to Martino Puccio, contributor for The Athletic, host of That Milan Pod. He'll join us in 1 hour to give us his perspective of everything that broke down for the U.S. men's national team last night. But coming up next, we ask someone who's been covering the World Cup what caused that U.S. failure in his eyes. And we'll ask him about some MLB All-Star snubs, too, that we discussed yesterday. Yes, a double shot of summertime sports with John Morosi of MLB Network and SiriusXM FC. That's next here on Westwood One Sports.
14: 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NFL training camps begin opening in 15 days. And yes, we're counting. Your home for the NFL. 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
13: Yeah, we got to chill and find a little bit more of a mellow vibe this morning after last night. Chris Mack in for Nick Kostos here on You Better You Bet. It is Westwood One Sports. Top of the hour, we'll continue our daily series of power rankings building up to the start of NFL training camps in a few weeks. Today, we power rank coaching staffs, and in doing so, we'll relay a story from Adam Schefter and Seth Wickersham that came out this morning about one guy who may be on that list, one coaching staff that may be in the top five of those power rankings. Also, coming up in about 45 minutes, the Jaylen Brown trade was a salary dump all along, but not even a salary dump for this year. We'll get into it here on Westwood One Sports. You can pick them. Yeah, the U.S. might be out, but you can still pick the winners throughout the world's game inside your BetMGM app. Predict what will happen each day for a chance to win bonus bets. Answer questions each day of the tournament to make predictions on what will happen. If you get the most picks right that day, you'll win a share of bonus bets inside the BetMGM app today. Please gamble responsibly. We will talk all-star snubs, the hottest teams, the teams looking to ride a wave and surge towards the trade deadline in just a moment, but we have to continue with the story of the day. The man who's been covering it for SiriusXM FC, the great John Morosi, joins us here on Westwood One Sports. Good morning, John. How are you?
25: Chris, good morning. I'm doing okay. I really thought that when that game began last night that you and I would be talking about the U.S. onto the quarterfinal, continuing to make history. Alas, my friend, that was not the story last night, nor is it the story this morning.
13: Yeah, it's a great amount of disappointment for not just soccer fans who wanted to see the U.S. men's national team take that next step, but also I think just American sports fans in general who were all riding the crest of patriotism and wanting to see this team move on to the quarterfinals for the first time in 24 years. Let's start with last night specifically, and then we can kind of zoom out team in general. Last night, it was astonishing to me to see the U.S. do exactly the opposite of what they had done through the first four matches of this tournament, where they had been aggressive from the outset, had taken the game to their opponents, and looked like they were fully engaged. It almost looked like they just parachuted in on this to me, John, and expected things to just happen. There was standing around. There was ball watching. It was very uncharacteristic from what we had seen to this point in the World Cup. In your opinion, what do you think may have led to that?
25: It's a great question, Chris, and I agree with you fully on your assessment. The version of Team USA that we saw last night bore zero resemblance to what we have seen from this team throughout the World Cup. The excitement that we saw was totally absent. I don't believe that the Balogun situation, is he in, is he out, who's involved in getting the red card suspended, etc. I don't think that that decided the game last night. Did it shift the focus a little bit and create more noise than perhaps they needed? That may well be true. Whatever the reason was, I concur that this team was not focused last night. They did not play like a focused soccer team. They seemed at times to be unsure, tentative. It could have also been just as simple as this, that for a while they were, maybe the analogy I'll make is that when you're watching a college basketball game in March and the 12 seed is all of a sudden about to eclipse the higher seed and they're closing the gap, and then all of a sudden they take the lead with 6 minutes left. They look up at the scoreboard and say, okay, well, now we got to win this game. And then it changes everything. The atmosphere changes, the tone changes. And this felt like a team that did exactly that, looked up at the scoreboard and said, oh, man, we got to deliver now. And they just didn't. And there was the Tillman moment with the free kick goal, which was another beautiful strike from him. And by the way, he's still young enough that he's going to be a huge part of this team for a long time. But this was the game. This was the game, the pivot point to where if you win last night and if you lose to Spain on Friday, you can still stamp this as a competitive step forward, because for so long, the round of 16 has been that moment where it all fell apart. And it was the same story. And it wasn't just that they lost, Chris, it was how they lost. Mexico lost on Sunday to England and yet still emerged from that game as a team that was lauded and celebrated in Mexico and around the world for the way in which they performed, even in defeat. That was not the case for the Americans last night. They struggled with the pace that Belgium put out there in their starting 11, and then Belgium had even more talent to bring in late, like Lukaku and Doku. So this was a team in Belgium that was deeper than the U.S., a bit more mentally ready, and I don't think that's Pochettino's fault. There was a lot of experience on that Belgium side. It was as if they knew how the match was going to play out before it happened, whereas the U.S. mentally was not up to it in the biggest game of a lot of their lives.
13: I have a hard time faulting a guy for leaving due to injury, even in the biggest game of his life. So I'm not going to hold that against Christian Pulisic because we don't know the severity of the injury yet, and maybe a few days yet before we find out exactly how injured he was. But I do think, and Carly Lloyd was pretty pointed in her criticisms on Fox on the post-game panel, that what we saw from Pulisic in this World Cup, maybe the calf injury affected him, maybe it was something else, but what we saw from Pulisic, I think, has left American sports fans wondering, is this the guy? Maybe he's very good, and he is. I said it multiple times over the last few days, John. When he has the ball on his foot, it's almost like it's tethered to his toe at times, the way he controls it. But to lead the game between both squads in turnovers last night, to once again come up short in a big moment like Pulisic did last night. Is there a question in your mind about whether he's the quote-unquote guy going forward?
25: Oh, yeah, there is. And part of it feeds into something that we touched on a little bit earlier in the conversation, which is the age of these players. When the U.S. missed the World Cup in the qualifying cycle leading up to 18, Pulisic was a teenager. He was the young up-and-comer. Yeah, you could have asked for more from him at that time. And he was on the field for the defeat that knocked the U.S. out of qualifying, but he was still a teenager. That was not yet his team. It was his team in 22, and yet there was still this belief that, okay, everything is still pointing towards 26. 26 is when Pulisic, Adams, McKennie, when they're all going to be in their prime, and you put Richards in that conversation too, Anthony Robinson as well, this is when everything was pointing towards the big year, when you're in your mid to late 20s and that's your prime. This was it. Whether it's fitness, whether it's form, it can't always be something. And with Pulisic, it has seemed too often that there have been explanations or excuses and reasons why it hasn't all come together. This was the year. This was the World Cup on home soil. You play every game on home soil. You played every meaningful game on the West Coast. There were no excuses about long travel, etc. It was all pointing to this World Cup. And whatever the reasons were, maybe injury was part of it, he just didn't deliver enough. And Balogun was their most dangerous offensive player throughout the course of this World Cup. I would say Tillman in his role was probably a close second. McKennie was probably third. Pulisic was, when healthy, he was good. But that wasn't enough, and certainly he wasn't good last night. And again, the injury is part of that conversation, more than likely that will help explain it. But it can't always be something, Chris. And I think that the feeling for American soccer fans right now is it's for this generation collectively, and Pulisic is a huge part of this, it is unfulfilling. Unfulfilling. This was supposed to be the World Cup. Last night was supposed to be the night, and I think it left a lot of American soccer people, a lot of casual American fans who tuned into this team and this World Cup, just felt everyone a little bit unfulfilled after that game last night.
13: One more about this from more of a zoomed out 50,000-foot view, John, and then we'll pivot to MLB as they approach the All-Star break. John Morosi of MLB Network, contributing to SiriusXM FC's coverage of the World Cup as well, as with us here on Westwood One Sports. Is Pochettino the guy going forward? Because my contention is, yes, as everybody has said, they looked unprepared for the moment last night, but I don't put that on Pochettino. I put that more on the individual players. And I think the style that he ingrained in this team is just as important as the groundswell of support that they earned during this World Cup before last night's match. I think that style is the kind of style, if they reform their back line, that actually can compete with the big boys down the line.
25: Well, you're right. And I'll answer the first part first. Number one, I would, if I was U.S. soccer, I would do whatever I could to retain Pochettino. I believe he is the best manager for this team, one of the best managers in the world. He got the best version out of this team, certainly through the group stage, into the game against Bosnia, got them through that game even while down to 10 men. That's a good job of managing your personnel. And the way that the U.S. played, especially you think Paraguay, the first half against Australia, was just so entertaining. And so he gets football, he gets America, even as someone who wasn't born here. And so he understands the dynamics at play. I believe he's the best person to get the most out of this group. If it's not him, it should be someone else. Maybe it's Roberto Martinez, who just finished his tenure with Portugal. Maybe another international manager with some stature. Of course, Italy is right now working through their process, whether they hire Conte or Mancini. There will be a good manager from that part of the world that's still looking for a job. So I would look to Europe if it's not Pochettino, because you want to go with someone who understands how to get past the Belgians or the Netherlands or teams in this round that have consistently vexed and flummoxed the U.S. because let's remember now, you got to qualify. You've got to build this next cycle for 2030. You've got potentially a Copa America coming up in a couple of years. This is not just a 4 years down the road job. This is a how do I get this group of players mentally and physically dialed in to win this game next time around? And last night showed just how big that gap is going to be. So I think, and you touch on a really important point about this team, is the back line is going to have to be repaired. I would imagine Chris Richards still part of this team 4 years from now, in maybe one of those veteran roles like what Tim Ream had on this team. Obviously, Ream will be too old for the next World Cup. This is the part of the club. I think we've got enough attacking talent in our player pool. I would want to see, as you look to leagues all around the world, who are the American passport holders who are good center backs and potentially good wings. Wing backs, I think those are the players that we'll be talking about a lot as U.S. soccer followers here in the years to come.
13: All right, let's pivot to the All-Star break, which is right around the corner. John Morosi of MLB Network with us here on Westwood One Sports. We get Jacob Mizorowski tonight, a chance to bounce back on the road against the Cardinals. We had Cam Schlittler last night in a big bounce back performance. We've also got Zach Wheeler trying to bounce back. Even though he had 10 strikeouts in his last outing, only went 4 2/3 against the Pirates. He's on the road at Cincy. We've got all of these high-level starters getting their last go-around before the All-Star break. I guess I'll start with Wheeler. Definitely an All-Star snub, right? Like a guy that should have been on the All-Star roster.
25: I agree. And with Wheeler, it might be a case of a little bit delayed in terms of when his season started. Of course, he did not join the Phillies rotation until the year was already underway. So more than likely just a case of a lack of the bulk that you usually see from Wheeler. But this was a difficult National League to make some decisions. I can't believe Justin Robleski did not make this All-Star team yet. Now, he may still be added at the final buzzer. And, of course, the man who's the manager, Dave Roberts, knows him and knows his quality, and so maybe that will be the path that eventually he gets onto the All-Star team. He pitches tonight, too. The thing about Mizorowski that's interesting to me, Chris, is if he pitches tonight and then again on Sunday, he probably wouldn't pitch in the All-Star game. There's a lot of those different dynamics that are at work and about how you're going to pace out the rest days for a lot of these pitchers. So I'll be really curious to see. I think Mizorowski still is the far and away favorite to be the Cy Young winner right now in the National League, even with one or two starts that might have not gone his way. But, man, he's setting new records every day, it seems like, with velocity and just the way that he goes about his work. So I think Mizorowski is one of those guys that we're hoping that we get a chance to see at the All-Star game, as long as his rest is such that he'll be able to go. But I think the pitching side in general, Davis Martin is one more name on the American League side that you would say is probably a snub. There are some really high quality pitchers that were left off this year. And I think we have an abundance of great pitching around the league. And a lot of that's going to be on display Tuesday in Philadelphia.
13: We got about a minute and a half here, John. But one of the guys who starts tonight, one of those aces who has not looked like himself lately, but will be going to the All-Star game. Paul Skeens goes for the Pirates against a Braves team that is obviously battling for every inch that they have between them and the Phillies right now in the NL East. Just in your observations, what have you noticed from Skeens that doesn't quite look right?
25: It's a great question, and it's a tough one. My colleague Mark DeRosa did a really good job breaking this down on MLB Central recently about how the mechanics lead to the velocity drop and the stuff not being quite as crisp. There's one little part of his delivery where he's not quite as open at the right time to deliver the baseball as he typically would be, in terms of just making sure that he's there with foot down, where the arm is, delivering the ball all in sync. And he just seems to be, by the slightest margins, out of sequence. And that's all it takes in this game to have a drop in velocity. Now, what is the reason for it? Is it a fatigue thing? Is it an injury thing? I think that's probably something only Paul Skeens can answer, but we're all seeing the results, which is that the velocity has been diminished and the overall effectiveness has been diminished. So It's an important all-star break for him and for the Pirates, finding a way to get him healthy and get him back out there and whatever rest he needs, because now all of a sudden the Pirates have a decent chance to make a run for a wild card spot. But Chris, I don't see that happening unless Paul Skenes is healthy and really ready to go. So that to me is a huge question that you're asking, and it's an important one for the Pirates and indeed the entire National League as we look ahead to the second half.
13: John, thanks so much for the time this morning, both on the World Cup. Your work on SiriusXM FC has been great, and obviously love to talk baseball with you. We'll check you out on MLB Network as we're now just a week from the All-Star Game. Thanks again.
25: My pleasure. Thanks for the great work that you do, and all the best here for the All-Star break ahead. Thank you so much.
13: Absolutely. John Morosi of MLB Network and SiriusXM FC. Yeah, as for Pochettino, I agree with him. It's the style and the way he had those guys ready to go was perfect leading up to last night. And then last night, I put it on those guys not being ready. As for the All-Star break, yeah. The snubs, there's just, I hate to say there's not enough spots on the roster. We don't need 50 guys on each roster, but we got to do a better job of making sure we got the right guys on the roster. Coming up, a wild story from Adam Schefter and Seth Wickersham about one NFL head coach. And does that coach's staff end up in our power rankings of the top five NFL coaching staffs going into this season? That's next, right here on Westwood One Sports.
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13: We'll continue to break down how it all went so wrong for the U.S. men's national team last night after it had all gone oh so right through their first four matches. When we talk to Martino Puccio, contributor to the Athletic soccer coverage, also host of That Milan Pod, he joins us in 35 minutes here on Westwood One Sports. Chris Mack, in for Nick Kostos today here on You Better You Bet in 20 minutes. Wait, Jaylen Brown trade was just a salary dump? Ugh. And not just a salary dump for this season, but a salary dump for 2 years from now? Huh? You have to hear some of what Brad Stevens had to say yesterday during a very uncomfortable press conference with the Boston media. 1 hour from now, the LeBronchiller. Someone will accept this rose. Who will it be? We'll talk to Alejandro Solana from Miami. Daryl, the Guru Johnson from San Francisco. Jack Fritz from Philadelphia. Nick Wilson from Cleveland. And ask each of them how well-positioned they think their NBA franchise is to sign LeBron James this summer, particularly in Cleveland with the news of the Donovan Mitchell max extension that came out this morning. So a lot to get to today, but each day we have been power ranking different components. We were just doing position groups for a while, and then we got to the point where I was like, well, there's more than just the players on the field. So today we will power rank the best coaching staffs around the NFL as we continue to build up towards training camps opening in just a little more than 2 weeks around the NFL. Maybe this team will be one of the top five coaching staffs, but this story is wild. And I have to relay this story before we get into the actual power rankings proper. Seth Wickersham of ESPN spent the postseason this past year embedded with the Denver Broncos. covering their playoff run. And apparently, at some point along the way, someone told him about a plan Sean Payton had in place to basically give Bill Belichick his job for as long as he may have needed it to gain the all-time wins record and pass Don Shula. This directly from Wickersham's piece. Payton and Belichick go back decades, forged by mutual respect and mutual trauma from working under Bill Parcells. In 2024, as the story goes, Payton considered presenting Broncos owner Greg Penner a proposal for the ages. Hire Belichick as head coach until he reached 15 wins, enough to break Don Shula's career record of 347. Payton would temporarily step down to assistant head coach and run the offense, then move back into place as head coach after Belichick had become the all-time leader. In the end, it was too complicated and maybe too fanciful, writes Seth. Now, I am not questioning Seth Wickersham's reporting. He does these kind of things where he does a deep dive into teams and people around the NFL and does a very good job of reporting these stories. But I will question this story, not Seth's publishing of the story, but just how it was relayed to Seth. I don't have any soft spot anywhere in my body, let alone in the middle of my heart, for Sean Payton. I think it's funny that the quote-unquote mutual trauma that Belichick and Payton may have suffered in working for Bill Parcells years ago has essentially turned Payton into a modern-day clone of Parcells. As a head coach, is he successful? Yes, more often than not. As a head coach, does he come off as a giant jerk? More often than not? Yes, also true. So this just strikes me as Sean Payton telling this story to someone along the line, and then it bounced its way to Seth Wickersham, maybe bounced its way to multiple people. And again, not going to not praise the reporting by Seth Wickersham here, but you get the story from multiple people. Okay, we've checked our sources. All is well. Maybe even he went back to the source in Payton and checked with him. And of course, Sean Payton, being the blowhard that he is, went, well, yeah, of course I had that idea. So why wouldn't I have that idea? And so it gets printed. That's what it sounds like to me. Sean Payton pumping his own tires and pulling several muscles, trying to pat himself on the back for what a good guy he is. You know, I was going to let Belichick take my job so he could catch Shula's record. Eh, I was going to do that, sure. For Bill, anything. Please. Sean Payton stepped down as head coach. Who the hell are we kidding? The guy's an egomaniacal control freak. We think he was going to step aside and let Belichick be a figurehead? Come on. Anyway, had to relay that story. Now, given what I've said about Sean Payton, do you expect him to be amongst my top five coaching staffs in the NFL? I don't know, but let's power rank some things, because why the hell not with training camps just a little more than 2 weeks away? The top five coaching staffs in the NFL, according to me. Number five. I'm going to get this out of the way so I don't have to hear it from Kenny and Bill, but Ben Johnson got a huge leap out of Caleb Williams last year. And I think the advantage to having Press Taylor elevated to offensive coordinator should be consistency on that side of the ball for the Bears. Dennis Allen, a classic example of, man, that guy's a really good coordinator. Sucks as a head coach, but a really good coordinator. So I think they've got the makings of a very strong staff in Chicago, one that should help the Bears continue to grow. I know a lot of people for some reason have pegged them as a team maybe taking half a step back this year because they won so many of those tight ball games with so many of those miracle moments last year. I don't know if I would. I don't know if I would peg them for half a step back. So, and Ben Johnson is a massive part of that. So So I have the Bears at number five. Number four, look, man, this guy still manages an offense as well as anybody. Does he have one of the best running backs in the league at his disposal? Yeah, when the guy's healthy. But what has he really had in the receiving core over the last couple of years? Yes, one of the all-time great tight ends. But Kyle Shanahan still knows how to manage an offense. San Francisco is number four for me. And I think, speaking of guys who are, I think, very good coordinators, but just not cut out for head coach, they did a good job of replacing Bob Saleh with Raheem Morris. I think Raheem Morris handling that side of the ball maybe helps, I don't know, rehabilitate that image of him, maybe gets him back into head coaching circles in a few years. Maybe a lot of people understand it. Again, Raheem Morris, very good coordinator, not a great head coach, but they've got a strong staff there in place in San Francisco, especially being led by Kyle Shanahan. I got the Niners number four. Number three, I mean, it'd be crazy not to include these guys, regardless of what you thought happened to them last year, regardless of what you think may or may not happen to them this year as they get just another year older at their two most important positions on offense and their most important position on defense. But the Chiefs are number three. I think there's a massive question about just how flexible Andy Reid is to the abilities and skills of an aging quarterback coming off a major injury. Obviously, going out and getting Kenneth Walker III while not reinforcing the receiving core tells you that there will be some flexibility there, and we're going to lean into the run game, and we're not going to ask Patrick to do maybe as much as he has in the past, especially coming off a major injury. I think that could all work if Andy Reid is really flexible about things. How flexible will Eric Bieniemy be as he moves back into the fold in Kansas City? He comes back in remembering Patrick Mahomes at the peak of his powers. Is Mahomes still going to be there coming off that injury? Plus, I mean, you can count on Spags on defense to always make that defense look better than the talent available to him. So number three for me, the Kansas City Chiefs. Number two, I don't know if we can question this guy after what he put together last year. And yes, he's got a new OC coming in, but it's an OC that worked with his quarterback a few years ago in a different spot. Mike McDonald's got a ring, kids. So the Seahawks are number two for me. And yes, new offensive coordinator, but Fleury worked with Darnold in San Francisco in 2023, so there is some consistency there. Plus, again, he coached some of the best talent in the league, coaching backs and tight ends in San Francisco as well. So, I think it should be a relatively seamless transition with a new OC in Seattle. Mike McDonald's got a handle on everything, and yeah, they've got a ring, like I said. So Seattle's number two for me, which leaves an obvious option for number one. We all know where this is going. The Rams. Sean McVay's still a great play caller. Chris Shula sticks around to run that defense that just is littered with superhuman personnel now that Myles Garrett is in the fold. And there is an advantage, and why I have the Rams at one over Seattle at number two, there is an advantage to your new OC being an in-house promotion, Nate Shielhouse. That's not much of an adjustment, I wouldn't think, for Shielhouse, as opposed to, like I said, bringing in Fleury in Seattle, who will have to make some adjustments, even if he has worked with Darnold before. So I have Sean McVay and the Rams coaching staff at number one. And that is your definitive power ranking of the top five coaching staffs in the NFL. Rams 1, Seahawks 2, Chiefs 3, Niners 4, Bears 5. Bill, I always like to get your thoughts on this and whether I nailed it, maybe missed somebody by a spot, somebody we could have considered. I'll be honest, I did have Sean Payton, who I just roasted 10 minutes ago, as an honorable mention, the Broncos staff. Lions staff, I think, is still worth talking about, as much attrition as they've had over the last couple of years, but neither one of those two cracked my top five. So your feedback on the top five coaching staffs around the league.
0: I think overall, Chris, pretty good list. I agree. You can't put the Lions in there when Dan Campbell had to take over play calling in the middle of the season last year. You know, you're not doing head coaches, you're doing coaching staff. So when I look at that, there's two things that I'm going to say. One, Kansas City Chiefs, if you're talking about career accomplishments, that's number one with Reed and Spags. But the way that team was coached last year, they were flat. There were some

0: had a winning record. And of course, Brian Flores running that defense. So those would be the ones I would look at. I would, you know, Denver and Minnesota, and then I would take out, you know, Kansas City, but it is tough to narrow that down to five. To me, those are the top six.
1: Yeah, Minnesota's a good call as well. Definitely worth at least an honorable mention. And if I did top five in ties, maybe I'd have them there next to the Bears at number five. But we don't do ties in our power rankings. That's for soccer. And as we've all decided already, soccer is dead to us now. So
0: it's hard. Baby.
1: KOC and Flores is a hell of a duo. With Kyler this year. And that, I think, if crown, or at the very least a wild card, and he completely turns Kyler Murray's career around in one season, then yeah, the Viking staff is obviously top five, because he has shown, especially like you said, given the mess that he dealt with last year, he can make the most of it. There, your power rankings of the best coaching staffs around the league in the NFLs. We handle different power rankings around the league leading up to training camps, now just a little more than 2 weeks away. Martino Puccio, contributor for The Athletic, he's also the host of That Milan Pod, is going to join us in 20 minutes to talk about the breakdowns for the U.S. men's national team last night and where it goes from here. Top of the hour, we will go from Cleveland to Philly to San Francisco to Miami and talk to someone in each city about what they think their NBA franchise's chances are to sign LeBron James. Yes, at 11 Eastern, 8 Pacific, we'll play the LeBronchular. But coming up next, the explanation for the trade itself may have been almost as infuriating for Boston basketball fans as the actual trade. What did Celtics brass have to say for themselves yesterday? We'll let you hear a little bit of it next, right here on Westwood One Sports.
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0: groundswell to get LeBron.
1: I bet LeBron gets a salad at Wawa, which is kind of blasphemous.
0: I don't know what his order would be.

0: everybody's feeling that much better. It sounds like they are. Does anybody in Philly look at, whether we're talking fans, media, organization, do they look at LeBron as maybe the final piece to a championship puzzle? Or do they look at this team and say, well, no, we're already capable of contending just based on everything else that's happened in the Eastern Conference? Like, we believe we can gun for the Knicks now, even if we don't have LeBron.
1: No, I think that people still would view LeBron as the missing piece. I just don't know if they want to deal with the LeBron thing, you know, where it feels like everything's about LeBron, and we kind of have this new star in Jaylen Brown. Maybe we want to see that grow a little bit before just jumping into the LeBron James sweepstakes. I think it's, I think people would view him as the missing piece. You know, it kind of reminds you a little bit of when Moses joined the team, you know, in 82, where he was viewed as the missing piece. I don't think Jaylen Brown is the missing piece. I think he's a key part of it. But all of a sudden, like, if you had LeBron, and he can, like, the appeal to me with LeBron would be that he can just be the point guard, you know, and he has

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love that we got some Brooks and Dunn going for us here today. Hey, when you speed while driving, you have less time to react to whatever comes across your path. A sharp turn could take you by surprise, causing you to veer off the road. Another car could turn out in front of you, leading to a fender bender. A truck could brake suddenly, injuring you and the other driver. A cyclist could enter the road ahead, and your impact could send them to the hospital. A pedestrian could be walking their dog, and your foot on the gas might lead to a tragedy. You may not think any of these things could happen to you, but you won't see them coming until they happen. When you're speeding, you don't have time to course correct. You don't have time to stop, and it only takes an instant for disaster to strike. The speed limit isn't just there to protect you. It's there to protect your passengers, other drivers, cyclists, pedestrians, and everyone.

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0: Brad Stevens is that guy. Brad Stevens is as accomplished as it gets. He is the trusted voice. He has been the guy you can believe in, but is punting on a possible championship team. Tom, do we have the sound a little bit earlier? Okay, this is Brad Stevens explaining why Jaylen Brown was traded.
1: The unbelievable way we've played in the regular season in the last couple years, you know, the path looked a little bit more challenging to me. I might be wrong.

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0: middle of June when Norfolk went up to upstate New York. Now these two teams meet for the second time this season. Once again, this game is supposed to start at 6:35 p.m., which means the game is supposed to go in about 15 minutes, but no one has been on the field for about an hour. In fact, someone just walked onto the field. The Norfolk ball boy was playing catch with one of his buddies, and the ball went out of the dugout. He had to go grab that to continue his catch play. But there is no one else on the field right now. Tarp is still on the field. The rain has stopped. The lights are on. It is a humid but gorgeous night here in Norfolk, Virginia. And so we will update you with what we know whenever that slides across our desk. But right now, as we know, the game is starting at 6:35 p.m. between the Mets and the Tides. Right now, there's a couple of grounds crew members that are going out around the tarp. Maybe they are getting ready to take this thing off. But we'll let you know if this game does indeed start in a rain delay. We'll take a quick break here on the Visit Syracuse pregame show. When we come back, we'll talk about what's going on with the New York Mets. A lot of roster changes that involve the Syracuse Mets. New York also starting a series against the Kansas City Royals today after they had a pretty late night in Atlanta, but it was well worth it for the orange and blue. Visit Syracuse pregame show continues from Harbor Park in Norfolk, Virginia in just a moment here on the Score 1260.
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2: What's going on, folks? Joe Puccio with you here on the Visit Syracuse pregame show. The Syracuse Mets, the AAA affiliate of the New York Mets, playing in their former home, that being Norfolk, Virginia, the city with the longest tenured Mets AAA team. Tidewater Tides used to be the Mets affiliate from 1969 to 2006. But now they're up in Syracuse, as you know. They're taking on the Tides, who are now the Orioles AAA affiliate. Game is supposed to start in 10 minutes, but folks, they haven't taken this tarp off the field yet. And we haven't heard anything about a start time for this game other than 6:35. So I'm just going to be straight up with you. There's no way this game is starting at 6:35. So once we get an official update, I'll be sure to let you know. But there's been a lot of news in the New York Mets world today that heavily involves the Syracuse Mets in terms of roster movement. And that begins with a man that the New York Mets have been waiting to get back for a long time. In fact, April 14th, to be exact. That was the last day Jorge Polanco played Major League Baseball. And after being sidelined for a majority of the season with Achilles and wrist issues, grinding with not only Syracuse but with Binghamton as well, having a rehab assignment started and then paused and then restarted, Jorge Polanco is back with the New York Mets today, batting sixth in the order and serving as the designated hitter for their 7-10 start against the Kansas City Royals. Interim manager Andy Green said that we're all excited to have him there. He had some nice games in rehab, homered in his last game, in fact, hit two home runs on rehab with Syracuse. And Andy Green believes that he's ready to DH for the New York Mets, and he's ready to get going up here. Especially because they kind of need some guys that can slide over to be the designated hitter. It feels like it's the easiest position that you can fill, right? But Jorge Polanco is traditionally a middle infielder or a corner infielder playing third base with Seattle and Minnesota in his career. Mets are asking him to play first base, and he really hasn't played first base all that much, especially on rehab when he was only the designated hitter when his rehab assignment restarted. So Jorge Polanco is the designated hitter for the Mets. Jared Young will continue to be the everyday first baseman as of now for the New York Mets, and Jared Young is hitting behind Jorge Polanco in the order today. Now, Luis Robert Jr. was also on rehab with the Syracuse Mets, but his rehab assignment was transferred to AA Binghamton today. The Rumble Ponies are playing at home. They are in Hartford, Connecticut, so even closer to New York City. Luis Robert Jr. will have his rehab assignment with Hartford begin this week, as he is not currently listed in the starting lineup for the Ponies, taking on the Rockies affiliate, the Hartford Yard Goats. So Luis Robert Jr. and Jorge Polanco no longer with the Syracuse Mets. So those are New York Mets rehabbing in Syracuse that are rehabbing no longer. But there are also a few moves that impacted the Syracuse Mets in terms of players that were designated for assignment or optioned. Two men that were designated for assignment, Gio Zuniga and Alex Carrillo, two bullpen arms. We'll talk about Carrillo, who is currently on the injured list for the Syracuse Mets. Carrillo has been a back-end reliever for this team, signed straight out of the Mexican League. So far in the season with Syracuse, 21 appearances, 21 innings. He has about the same number of strikeouts to walks and an ERA of 5.57. Carrillo was not up with the New York Mets, but he was placed on their 40-man roster last season when his contract was selected and went up to pitch for New York. Has not gone up to pitch up for New York this season, but the designated for assignment means that he gets to go off of the 40-man roster. And more importantly for Carrillo, he tests waivers. So if another team were to pick him up on waivers, he would be part of that 40-man roster for another team. So an opportunity for Carrillo to see what's out there, but if not, he'll be removed from the 40-man roster and more than likely sent outright to Syracuse. And well, given the fact that he hasn't been up with the New York Mets this year and has an ERA north of 5, it seems pretty convincingly that Alex Carrillo could stay with the Syracuse Mets for the rest of the season, but nothing is official until we hear it. And then Gio Zuniga made his New York Mets debut last night. pitching in Atlanta. It was a solid outing for Zuniga. One inning of work, no hits, no runs, a walk, and a strikeout as the Mets took down the Atlanta Braves by a final score of 7-6 in 10 innings. It was great for Zuniga, you know, a guy who's truly worked his way into being a major league arm. If you take a look at his career, you know, he has spent so much time in the minor leagues, in the Braves system, the Dodgers system, broke through with the Cardinals, made his major league debut in 2023, played for the Angels in 2024, but after playing in a Colombian Winter League and playing in AAA with the Phillies and the Mariners last year, he got his chance to go up to New York and pitched very well for the Mets last night. But he was designated for assignment, so same thing as Alex Carrillo, he'll go through waivers. If another team plucks him, he'll be on the 40-man roster for that specific team. But if he does not get picked up by waivers, he comes off of the 40-man roster and is sent outright to Syracuse. So we'll see over the next couple of days what happens with Gio Zuniga. And then also, Ronnie Mauricio has been optioned to AAA Syracuse. Ronnie, not with the team today. He will not be active for tonight's game. You know Ronnie, though. 20 games here with Syracuse this year, hitting over 300, 6 homers, 18 runs batted in. He's been up and down in the big leagues simply based on injury. You know, he was supposed to be the everyday shortstop or everyday middle infielder, if you will, with Francisco Lindor being on the shelf, but then Ronnie got injured himself with a left thumb fracture, had to rehab with the Syracuse Mets just a couple of weeks ago, was activated from the roster or from the injured list and optioned to Syracuse on July 24th, was then recalled by the New York Mets on June 25th, and now is back with Syracuse now, and of course not active for today's game. But just some roster movement, and you know, this is a good thing, honestly, because for the New York Mets, they're getting Jorge Polanco back, they got to use Gio Zuniga last night, and Ronnie Mauricio now gets opportunity to play everyday reps down here in Syracuse. And for a guy who was a top prospect and has an electric bat and a great glove, you don't want him just rotting on the bench up in New York. Giving a guy everyday opportunities to play in Syracuse helps a player's confidence, also helps drive up their value, and gives you a reason why to bring him up to the Major League roster. So a lot of changes happening today. Hopefully we'll see some more roster moves over these next couple of days that can shape out the Syracuse bullpen, can shape out the starting lineup. But the most important note for Syracuse is that they do not have Major League rehabbers with them in their starting lineup or in their pitching rotation, seemingly for the first time since the end of May. So a fun month of June with a lot of New York Mets coming down, including the likes of Francisco Lindor and Tyrone Taylor. Hopefully we don't have to see any more. Everyone stay healthy in New York. Get this thing back on the right tracks. But if not, the Syracuse Mets will always be there for them. We'll step aside for another quick break. If you're waiting for Mets and Tides baseball here on the Score 1260, this game will not start on time. The game is supposed to start at 6:35. As I look at my clock right now, it is 6:33, and the tarp is still on the field, and not a single soul is on the diamond. We do not have a word about an updated start time for this game, but when we do, we'll make sure to tell you right here on the home of Syracuse Mets baseball, the Score 1260. The Visit Syracuse pregame show continues after this.
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12: Hey, what's going on, everybody? Paul Esden Jr. back here in the Score 1260 studios in very dry Syracuse, inside the Score 1260 studios here. We have an update on this contest, and then I'll take you around the world of sports here on the channel. This was just tweeted out by the Norfolk Tides official account. The start of tonight's game has been delayed. An announcement will be made when a new start time has been set. So at this point, we are in a rain delay. We do not know the start time of tonight's broadcast. We'll get some more information from our Syracuse Mets broadcaster, Joe Puccio, in just a little bit. So if you're tuning in saying, oh boy, I'm ready for some Syracuse Mets baseball, well, so are we, hopefully, but not at this moment in time. So it's the game was supposed to start 2 minutes ago with the first pitch. That is not happening at this point. Again, Norfolk Tides, the start of tonight's game has been delayed, but an announcement will be made when a new start time has been set. It has not been set at this time. So we are in the middle of a rain delay right now, and we'll keep you posted as new details become available. And again, we'll hear more from Joe Puccio coming up in a little bit. But while we're waiting around here, let's take a look around the world of sports. There's plenty of things going on, including some World Cup action. Argentina beat Egypt earlier today 3-2, and Switzerland and Colombia are scoreless. Those are the two games that one already happened today and one that is going on right now. So we'll keep you posted on that, and of course all the world happening of the World Cup. We did have one baseball game going on right now, but guess what? That one is in a rain delay. The Cubbies and the Orioles. That one is in a rain delay at this point. So we'll keep you posted if anything new on that game as well. We do have a final in the books from earlier today. The Brewers beat the Cardinals 4-3. That's the only final we have in the books. And like I said, the only game we had going on right at this moment in time has been delayed. That is Cubs and Orioles. But we will have some other baseball games going on right now. And in fact, in a handful of minutes, we'll have several games getting underway. Athletics Tigers first pitch 6:40. Braves Pirates first pitch 6:40. Yankees Rays first pitch 6:40. Mariners Marlins first pitch 6:40. And then in a few minutes after that, Astros Nationals first pitch 6:45. And then we'll have obviously the rest of the slate, including our parent club New York Mets, who have first pitch against the Kansas City Royals coming up at 7:10. So there you go, 7:10 coming up there for Mets and Royals coming up here in just a little bit. The NBA, get a little bit of that action involved here on the program. We're still on LeBron James watch. Free agency started a couple of days ago. So we're still waiting on LeBron James. The latest, I was listening to NBA Today earlier today, and the two teams that are still being discussed the most are two of LeBron's former teams, the Cleveland Cavaliers, a potential homecoming where he won a championship back in 2016 after being there the first time, leaving to Miami, then coming back to Cleveland, winning that championship, overcoming the 3-1 deficit against the Golden State Warriors. And the other team up for grabs, potentially, are the Miami Heat. Giannis Antetokounmpo was the big blockbuster trade Miami was able to pull off, and they'll see if they can lure one LeBron James back to South Beach. Several other teams are waiting in the mix. It will not be the Lakers, as LeBron James announced. He will not be returned to the Lakers, though. It will be a new team, or an old new team, like Cavs or Miami. Golden State Warriors are also hanging on the outside looking in as well as it pertains to some NBA activity. So perhaps a surprise is in the mix, potentially, with some of that. Some Knicks news. They may not be getting LeBron James, although Rich Paul, his agent, said if the Knicks hadn't won a championship, LeBron James would have gone to the Knicks. So I'm sure Knicks fans prefer the championship, the first one in 53 years. Jalen Brunson, New York Knicks superstar point guard, has underwent surgery on his left wrist on Tuesday. The NBA Finals MVP is expected to return to basketball activities coming up later this summer, sources told ESPN. Brunson did play through the left wrist injury during the Knicks championship run, sources also confirmed. He averaged 32 points per game, 4.6 assists, 4.2 rebounds, and 2 steals in 5 games during the NBA Finals. This, of course, the New York Knicks beat the San Antonio Spurs for their first championship in 53 years. The left-handed point guard set a team record for points in a finals game. That was 45 points in the closeout win where they won 94-90 over the San Antonio Spurs. And he accounted for 48% of the New York Knicks points in the game, with 15 points coming in the fourth quarter alone. That Jalen Brunson guy, pretty good. So there you go, as surgery for Jalen Brunson, but he should be good to go with his recovery as the offseason commences here for every team in the National Basketball Association. So there you go, some NBA, some World Cup, some baseball. Like I said, if you're just joining us here on the program, this game is starting in a delay. Because, like I said, you may have been tuning in here to see some Syracuse Mets-Norfolk Tides action. However, Norfolk posted on social media that the start of tonight's game has been delayed. First pitch was supposed to be 6 minutes ago, but this game is in a delay. But we do not know the time of when this game is set to begin. But we will have more information throughout the night here on the broadcast. Joe Puccio, our broadcaster extraordinaire, should have more information on that here in the very near future. So hang on tight, everybody. We'll take another time out, and we'll keep you updated on the latest happenings with Syracuse and Norfolk here on the Score 1260, the voice of the Central New York sports fan.
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14: Yeah, hi. I'd like to report a bear sighting.
13: Location?
14: In the forest near the side of the road.
13: No need for alarm, sir. The forest is where bears live.
14: But this was no ordinary bear.
13: No ordinary bear?
14: Yeah, 1 second I'm having a smoke taken in the view. Next thing I know, I am face to face with Smokey Bear.
13: Let me guess, Smokey had a tip for you.
14: He did. He must have seen me toss my cigarette on the ground. 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
13: He's a smart bear. Did you know that 9 out of 10 wildfires are caused by humans? That means 9 out of 10 wildfires can be prevented.
14: That's what Smokey said. I had no idea.
13: That's why Smokey's famous, and you're not.
14: Good point.
13: If you see someone in danger of starting a wildfire, step in and make a difference, because 9 out of 10 wildfires are caused by humans. 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
17: That's right. 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
16: Welcome back to the Dog Show. Up next, we have Satchmo. 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
17: That's right, a group known especially for their couch-snuggling, ball-chasing, face-licking, tail-wagging, backyard-hanging, and of course, companionship.
16: And what breed would you say Satchmo is?
17: I'd have to go with maybe a lavish terrier-hound-chihuahua-looking kind of mix.
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16: And finally, the loving face lick.
17: It's great how he just gets in there and, well, licks.
16: Fantastic. 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
17: Visit theshelterpetproject.org today. Adopt.
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2: Well, hey there, folks. Joe Puccio with you in the Virginia Beach, Hampton Roads region of our country. First time I've personally been here, but the first time the Mets are here this season and only time they are here to take on the Norfolk Tides, the AAA affiliate of the Baltimore Orioles. If you heard from Paul Esden Jr. just a couple of minutes ago from the Score 1260 studios back in Syracuse, this game is in a rain delay. Right now the tarp is still on the field. It hasn't rained for, you know, ever since this pregame show started, so about a half hour now. But the tarp is still on the field. There is an expected sell that's going to hit this stadium in a little bit. But they haven't told us a start time for this game, and that sell has not arrived just yet. So let's take a look at the radar right now. As currently in Norfolk, no rain's coming down, but just to our west. So if you know the area, I'll rattle off some towns for you. Maybe you'd understand it. Suffolk and Carrollton and Smithfield. These are new areas for me, folks. I'm so used to Worcester and Buffalo and Rochester. I don't know where I am. This isn't upstate New York anymore. That was a line from Wizard of Oz, I think. Right now, all of those towns are getting drenched. Thunderstorms, all that happening. We are expecting to get that cell as well. We should be getting that right around 7 o'clock. And according to our Weather Channel Doppler, a.k.a. the official Syracuse Mets Weather Doppler, that rain will then pass us by around 8:45. But the thing that you have to keep in mind is that we are right along the water. So even though the radar says one thing, in reality, it could be very different. I was just chatting with a couple of people here in the press box a moment ago. They say that the rain is so unpredictable in this area. It could not rain at all and tell you it's going to thunderstorm, or there could be nothing on the radar, and then boom, a torrential downpour ensues. So we just have to be on our toes right now. That might be the reason why we don't have an exact start time in this game today. And, of course, once we know that, we will share that information with you on the Score 1260, as this game was supposed to start at 6:35. Now, the Norfolk Tides have dealt with rain not only in the past, but just last week in Scranton-Wilkes-Barre. The Tides went up to Scranton. Again, they don't go into the Northeast bubble a whole lot. They've played Syracuse this year, and then they also traveled to Scranton-Wilkes-Barre last week. The Rail Riders had their July 4th game postponed due to rain. My heart goes out to all the Rail Riders front office people, because the 4th of July is the biggest day in minor league baseball, and the Rail Riders didn't get to have a true 4th of July game. The last update they had before postponing that game on Saturday was that the Tides and Rail Riders would have first pitch at 8:55 and play a 7-inning ball game. I mean, if that's the case for tonight's game, this will be the longest Visit Syracuse pregame show perhaps in the history of time. So they ended up not playing that game on Saturday, and they were supposed to play a game on Sunday. They were going to play a doubleheader on Sunday to make up for that lost game on the 4th of July. They got into the second inning of that game, rain came down again, and the Norfolk Tides have to come home, and it's not a close trip going from Scranton-Wilkes-Barre to Norfolk, Virginia, and so they canceled the game. The Tides and the Rail Riders do not meet for the rest of the second half, so how it works in minor league baseball is you have your halves of the season. Games only matter based on the halves. So, let's say a game between Syracuse and Norfolk a couple of weeks ago that was played in the first half were canceled or postponed. They'd have to cancel that game because the Mets and Tides don't meet again until the second half. Does that make sense? So, with a game being in the second half, you don't see them for the rest of the season. That's what happened with Norfolk and Scranton last week. So they only played five games. It was a series where Norfolk went 1-4. They got outscored by 5 in the series and are now being outscored by 116 on the season, which is by far the worst mark in the International League. So the Norfolk Tides are dealing with this rain. They have not played a full game since Friday. So the Tides are rather cold. They're trying to heat up their bats, a part of a season that has not gone the AAA Orioles' way. So rain is used to the Norfolk Tides. Honestly, for Syracuse, they've dodged rain pretty much all season. The Mets played every single game in the first half. They played all 75. Sure, there was a snow out on April 7th and a rain out on April 16th, and they did have to postpone a doubleheader against Scranton-Wilkes-Barre on a Sunday in April that was later made up in the first half. So Syracuse ended up playing seven games in 6 days against Scranton in early June. But I mean, for the most part, the Mets have dodged the rain. The last time they had a game postponed straight up was May 23rd against the Buffalo Bisons at home. So it's been a pretty long time since the Mets have had some bad weather. They've been playing 9 innings ever since then. And so if this game does get postponed today, which we have no official word on, there is no official start time for this game as well, it would be the first time in a while that Syracuse would get a second day off, if you will, in a week after having the day off yesterday. So rain has impacted the Norfolk Tides a lot, hasn't impacted Syracuse. You know, Norfolk is more than likely used to having to play a shortened amount of games in a shortened number of days. So the same thing with the Mets. We'll see if they can battle this weather throughout the rest of the week. We'll give you an update of what's going on around the stadium right now before we send things to another break. Right now, wind is swirling at the ballpark. The Elizabeth River is just off of right field, and they have an American flag that is hanging by a crane. Norfolk, Virginia, very much a military town, excellent producer in the shipbuilding industry. So there are ships out beyond the right field wall. You got to come to a game down here. It is truly breathtaking. But one of the cranes that's out in the water has the American flag, and it's just kind of coiling up on itself right now. There's also an American flag at the top of the right center field Jumbotron, which I have been told is the second biggest Jumbotron in AAA baseball, right behind Las Vegas. It is a beautiful, massive screen in right center field. That flag's at a standstill. So the one on the water is currently spinning amongst itself, and the one on top of the scoreboard isn't moving. That might be a sign that this cell of rain is indeed coming. Tarp is still on the field, but on this Jumbotron, they were just playing the Switzerland-Columbia game that went into PKs, and Switzerland just took down Columbia in the round of 16. So a big win for the big plus flag in Switzerland as they advance against Columbia. And right now, they have put Braves Pirates on the television. Rather interesting call, given that neither the Braves nor the Pirates affiliate is playing baseball right now. Games that are happening include the New York Mets, which will start at 7:10. But Houston, Washington, no score, bottom one. Yankees, Rays, bottom one, no score. Bottom one between the Mariners and the Marlins, no score. 2-0 Detroit, bottom of the first over the A's. And the Braves here on our right center field scoreboard are leading 1-0, entering the bottom of the first inning. Perhaps because of what Paul Esden Jr. said just a moment ago, the Baltimore Orioles game at Camden Yards in Baltimore, so north of us here in Virginia, is currently in a rain delay. They're playing the Chicago Cubs. That game was supposed to start at 6:35, just like this one. So some spot showers in the DMV area, some spot showers down here in the Hampton Roads, Virginia Beach area. Above us right now, just gray clouds. There's some blue sky peeking through these clouds, but not a sign of life on the field. There are fans currently going underneath the tarp just to try and get some of the water off and make it easier for the tarp crew to eventually take this tarp off, and hopefully the tarp does come off of the field in the near future. But right now, this game is in a rain delay. The game was supposed to start 20 minutes ago, so a 20-minute rain delay currently ongoing at Harbor Park in Norfolk, Virginia. Mets and the Tides about to start a six-game series in the state of Virginia. We'll take another quick break here on the Visit Syracuse post-game show.
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3: Ranger Station, Ranger speaking.
4: Yeah, hi. I'd like to report a bear sighting.
3: Location?
4: In the woods, just outside of town.
3: Oh, not surprising. You've got your home. Bears have theirs.
4: Yeah, but see, this wasn't just any bear. This bear was wearing jeans and a hat, as in a Smokey Bear.
3: Jeans and a hat. That's definitely Smokey. What exactly did he have to say?
4: Well, we were about to head home, you know, after having a bonfire.
3: Oh, I can guess where this is going.
4: Right, right. See, Smokey told me the fire wasn't actually out. He said if it's too hot to touch, it's too hot to leave.
3: That's true. Did you know that 9 out of 10 wildfires are caused by humans? That means 9 out of 10 wildfires can be prevented.
4: Wow, no kidding?
3: I'm a forest ranger. We never kid.
4: Sorry.
3: that was a joke.
4: Oh.
3: If you see someone in danger of starting a wildfire, step in and make a difference, because 9 out of 10 wildfires are caused by humans. 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
2: All right, folks. Still here on the Visit Syracuse pregame show. Mets and Tides in a rain delay right now in the state of Virginia. Joe Puccio with you here at Harbor Park. And, you know, normally I'd have my broadcast partner, Jack Gordon, here with me. But this week, it's just me. All six games. So I need a friend. I need some help. I'm asking Paul Esden Jr. to go ahead and open up that microphone at the Score 1260 studios. And we'll have a little chat, even though I can't see your face, Paul. It's so good to see you, and it's great to hear you on these radio airwaves. We never get to actually chat and have a conversation. It's mostly just you giving an update, and then I respond, and then you give another update. So it's good to have a conversation with you here on the air.
13: That's for sure, Joe, and you've never looked better. So I'm glad that we're able to do this, man. This is phenomenal.
2: My mom says I have a face for radio, so I do appreciate that note from you. So you guys know Paul as a host here at Score 1260, obviously does our games here. Paul is a massive New York Jets fan, and even
13: yes.
2: I honestly don't even think the word fan properly describes you. Like I think you're an insider. I think you All are right. You are like the source of the Jets. I am not an insider of my favorite team, but I am just as much of a fan of the Buffalo Bills as you are of the New York Jets. And so Paul and I, in between segments, during the game, like, we'll talk about the NFL. Mm-hmm. So we figured that we'd have a conversation here about the National Football League as training camp is about to get underway. But, Paul, it's the point of the year where everyone's kind of thinking about what could potentially happen in the National Football League, which rookies are going to make what roster. And even though this is, like, the most dead time of the National Football League season, it's honestly one of the more fun parts.
13: Oh, there's no doubt about it, Joe. This is sort of the last leg of it. There's a dark spot for the NFL offseason for about a month. It's the end of mandatory minicamp in the middle of June till training camp begins at the end of July. And you mentioned your Buffalo Bills. One of my favorite parts of the Bills, and I've been to their training camp several times, even though I'm not a Bills fan per se, St. John Fisher. It's cool. Not a lot of NFL teams do that anymore. They're these multi-billion dollar organizations that like doing their training camps in their big fancy facilities. My Jets are one of those that used to do it at SUNY Cortland, which was cool. I used to go with my old band and enjoy that atmosphere. But the Bills, they're one of the few. Steelers are another one that that do it locally as well. But only a few of them do it locally, and to me, that's cool. You get the guys in the dorm room, which maybe they hate and love at the same time. You get all of this interconnectivity and the camaraderie. I think that's pretty special. Good connectivity between, you know, the teams and their fans.
2: I think the only people that don't like the dorms are the offensive linemen and the defensive linemen. Those freshman beds probably aren't too big for those. But I agree, it is it's great to see that the Bills are still doing it at a college, and hopefully that becomes a norm to go off-site, go somewhere else. And I mean, especially for the Bills to have the fan base in Rochester is huge for them. Same with honestly Syracuse. There is a good Bills following there, but Rochester is, just so intertwined with Buffalo. But I wanted to ask you right now at this point of the season, Paul, you look around the National Football League, what do you think the biggest storyline right now in the league is? What are you most excited to see for and figure out over these next couple of months?
13: Well, I mean, the Rams made this splash of getting Myles Garrett, and they added Trent McDuffie earlier this offseason, and Detroit Lions head coach Dan Campbell made a joke about it. Well, I guess the season's over. Just hand them the championship. I guess it's all, it's all done now and everything in between. But that's why they play the games. That's why they play the football games. So to me, that's exciting. Of course, there's the underlying storyline. Does Aaron Donald come out of retirement and all of a sudden join this Rams super team? And so I'm certainly paying attention to that one. But locally, I mean, it's your Buffalo Bills, Joe Puccio, for goodness sake. It's hard not to make the New York Knicks comparisons, right? Tom Thibodeau brings his Knicks team all the way to the doorstep of the Eastern Conference Finals. And then, of course, they did not make the finals last year. They fire Thibodeau and say, you know what? The change that's needed here is head coach. The rest of the roster is basically the same outside of a few tinkerings here or there. And then they win the NBA championship. Your Buffalo Bills, Sean McDermott has gotten this team to the doorstep time after time after time. And now they say, you know what? We think Sean McDermott's a piece we got to switch. Joe Brady's now the guy, in-house swap. And so I think, obviously the pressure's on. The same way it was on for Mike Brown to say, hey, buddy, this previous guy took us all the way to the Eastern Conference Finals. We need you to take us to the finals or the season's a failure. Sean McDermott has brought the Bills to relevancy over the last decade of playoff appearances. He ended that 17-year playoff drought during his tenure and then flipped them into the contender they are. So Joe Brady, no pressure, buddy, but you got to maximize this window with Josh Allen. So I think that's another part of the puzzle. Was this the change? Does this take the Bills from, this perennial contender to actually being the champion? Is that Knicks drought, championship drought contagious, and all of a sudden the Bills are now the team that punches in their first Super Bowl ever? So I think that's part of it too.
2: Yeah, I agree with all of those points that you made. I'll hint on the Rams part of things. I mean, how in the world are they paying for all these players? The salary cap must not exist for them. Mm-hmm. But that's what good drafting does. Puka Nacua is not making a lot of money right now, and they're allowed to go out and pay that much money for Matt Stafford and get Myles Garrett. I digress. The Rams are going to be a great team. My added layer to that Buffalo conversation is, does the pressure get to Joe Brady or Josh Allen? I'm definitely on the more extreme side of things, where I think there is a lot of pressure on this team to go out and perform, because clearly the Buffalo Bills have established that the old coach was the problem. This is what we have to get rid of in order to get over the top. So by hiring Joe Brady, you say, well, this is the coach that can get us over the top. I think Joe Brady is an exceptional coach. I think his offensive mind is great. I love the addition of Jim Leonard. I think he's going to provide a more aggressive defense for this Bills front, and that's really been the difference for Buffalo in their playoff losses, is the defense has sat in their heels. They want Josh Allen to score 35 points, and sometimes he'll give you 38. And then you give up 41. So I think that it's a good move to identify that issue and move forward. My hope is that the pressure does not get to Joe Brady and they just keep saying, listen, this is what we were supposed to do, right? I was supposed to be the head coach in this situation. We just need to go. We just need to start playing football. And, you know, the big motto that Joe Brady is saying is put the ball down. It doesn't matter what day it is, doesn't matter what time, put the ball down, and you got to go stop Josh Allen. I think that's just the biggest local story. And, you know, the Knicks aspect of it is, it was so great to see, because watching the Knicks do what they did, and I'm with you, Paul, I'm a Celtics fan. So
13: yeah,
2: there you go, baby.
13: Yeah. Nice. Yeah.
2: I'm like, listen, I could care less, but I kept thinking about the Bills. Mm-hmm. I also kept thinking about the Bills last night with Team USA's collapse.
13: Right.
2: That goalie made a Josh Allen fumble at the end of the first half moment last night. You know, so there has been opportunities that come up, and I'm thinking, man, like, I'm hoping that this is what happens with Buffalo, and you know, just gets it done, because we all know how great Josh Allen is, and the reality is, you know, you have to come through on drafting Josh Allen. He wasn't the first overall pick. He was a questionable prospect. Mm-hmm. People had their negatives to say about him, and Josh has overcome all of those things. So I'm very excited to see how the Bills enter this season and just how the trials and tribulations of the year go, because, you know, a loss in week three, you can sit on it for 6 days and truly think about how tough it was. So I definitely agree with those points you made there.
13: By the way, Joe, I just got to jump in here because you want to know something? I went to Bills training camp last year, and I'm not sure if you noticed me on the injury report, Joe Puccio, but I was in the injury report for a limp wrist because I've been patting myself on the back because not enough people have been giving me credit for this. I was at Bills training camp last year, and Joe Brady just happened to be speaking. Of course, he was the offensive coordinator last year. You know, I'm from Syracuse. I'm not there every day. So I just said, hey, you know, Joe Brady, this is Paul Austin here in Syracuse. But, you know, this is off the beaten path. But what do you believe, because he had never been an NFL head coach before. I said, what do you think your resume is missing, if anything, to be a head coach? And he was like, thanks for the question, but I'm focused on the Buffalo Bills, and all the Bills media people in the room gave me a side eye, like, what a stupid question. And I went, okay, and look at this, a bunch of months later, he was a head coach, so I'm a prophet. I don't give predictions, I give spoiler alerts, so I'm not getting enough credit here, Joe Puccio.
2: Yeah, no, I mean, you're right. Like, and then look at what happened this offseason, where he got interviews with the Raiders. He got to a second interview with the Ravens. Mm-hmm. And the Bills said, listen, we've got this guy in the room. He might go somewhere else if we don't pick him up. Mm-hmm. So, yeah, Paul, you're
13: thank you,
2: a gosh darn mastermind here.
13: Wow. Well, I just have to say that, Joe Puccio, that is very meaningful, and I appreciate you saying that. And it's, like I said, very meaningful. Thank you. You're the best
2: You're the best.
13: Yeah,
2: you got the you're also the best with the sound effects.
13: Too. Hey, there you go.
2: Now I do want to talk about your beloved franchise.
13: Oh, nice.
2: I know you might, I mean, you do talk about it on a regular basis on your X account.
13: That's correct.
2: A team that probably doesn't have the same expectations. Is that fair to say for the Buffalo Bills this
13: That's
2: year?
13: That's an understatement. Yeah.
2: Yes. You gave the original take on the Bills. I'll give the first take here about what the Jets are doing this year. I think that Aaron Glenn is a good coach. I think he's the right coach for the New York market. But this game is centered around the quarterback and trying to build around a quarterback. And it was tough that the Jets just they were in a position to draft the quarterback last year, and there weren't any quarterbacks to go for. Mm-hmm. I was very impressed with what the Jets did in the draft by just improving on positions they needed to improve on and waiting for the right quarterback to come rather than trying to just force it. And, you know, I mean, as a Bills fan, I don't think that the Jets are going to have a huge impact on the division this year. But I truthfully believe that the Jets are just doing the right things to build themselves up for when that right quarterback does come into place, that they can start to, all right, let's start building around this. Let's start to get this this going, because it all starts with a culture and then with a quarterback. I think that the culture's in a good spot, and the quarterback needs to be the next thing. I wonder what your thoughts are about the culture and the quarterback situation.
13: Yeah, you hit the nail on the head there, Joe, because, of course, the Jets needed a franchise quarterback this offseason, and they could have forced a square peg into a round hole. They had the number 2 overall pick in a draft where Fernando Mendoza was the only franchise quarterback in a lot of people's eyes, which was unfortunate. The Jets have been sometimes in that position before, so it's incredibly unlucky. But they could have forced it. Ty Simpson ultimately ended up going in the top 15. So the Jets could have at two said, well, we didn't get Fernando. I guess we got to get this guy. And so I think the credit that the Jets deserve is doing normal organizational things, that they did not force a quarterback. They have three first-round draft choices in the 2027 NFL draft that'll be out there in the nation's capital, and that will be their opportunity to get a quarterback. But they have to do something in between, and they did one of the most unbelievable things, is bringing Geno Smith back a decade later. Like, I just was in disbelief. I'm like, yeah. Does Geno even want to come back here? Would the Jets want him to come back? And somehow that is the, you know, the place they landed on. And again, I don't know when it's going to hit me. Is it training camp? Is it preseason? Is it a regular season game where he trots out of the tunnel and I'm circa 2013 all over again as a, you know, a young college student? That to me is in disbelief, but I don't blame you, Buffalo Bills man, for saying the Jets are not going to factor into the division. They haven't won a division title in 23 years. So, you know what? 24 years, actually. So it's been a long time, so they have to earn their bread, and we'll see what Geno provides. But, yeah, it seems like they're doing the right things. The arrow's pointed in the right direction. That's refreshing.
2: Well, if we had our Knicks and Bills comparisons, our Jets and Sabres comparisons are probably on the exact same line here.
13: Sure.
2: Like, it's... You're just trying to break a spell here. And I get this from a Sabres fan. Like, the Sabres would just constantly do things that made your head shake. Mm-hmm. And you're just like, what? And even to start this past hockey season, I had zero expectations for the Sabres. But sometimes you just need the right people in the room. You need the right mix. And listen, I don't think Geno Smith was a great quarterback last year. I thought Geno was going to be done. Yeah. But maybe him and Aaron Glenn have a great relationship, and they can run a particular kind of offense that can get the ball out quickly and can do some positive things. It's just, it's hard to do that in football. Hockey's a very momentum-style game. Football isn't momentum. It's about opportunity. And, you know, I think that I personally think that the Jets just have a lot of work to do in terms of getting those matchups and getting those opportunities in a more favorable spot. But, you know, it's always fun when the Bills and Jets go to battle. I don't know why. I always watch Bills-Jets games, and I'm never okay. Like, yeah. I always think the worst. I always think of Aaron Rodgers' first game.
13: Where, oh, yes.
2: You know, Rodgers was out after first four snaps, but then the Jets ended up winning the game. Yeah. There's been way too many battles at MetLife for my liking, so I will never, ever, ever count out the New York Jets until, you know, maybe until it's like week 18 of last year and Brady Cook's taking snaps.
13: See, there you go. Right. It is very odd that, right, this Bills team that's been a perennial contender has had a few random problems with the Jets. You mentioned the week one season opener, 2023 Monday Night Football. They had a random one where Zach Wilson at home beats Josh Allen and the Buffalo Bills. So they had their calling card for a little bit there of a surprise and that you couldn't overlook them. But, no, I think, you know, with everything being here, the Jets have done some of their best work when no one has expected anything. They're coming off a three-win season. It was terrible. I mean, god-awful last year, and the Vegas over-under is at 4.5 or 5.5, depending on your book of choice, for entertainment purposes only, of course. And, you know, as you look at that for the Jets, can they surprise us here? Geno Smith, you mentioned it. He was terrible last year. He led the league in picks, was the most sacked quarterback in football. Who's the real Geno Smith? The guy that was a three-year starter for the Seattle Seahawks and was at one point in the MVP race, or last year where he was terrible and now he's 35 years of age? So which version the Jets get will determine how big of a surprise, if any, they spring upon the NFL season. But that's a cool thing to me, Joe, is that heck, the Patriots were, which I hate, because I hate the that perhaps is a commonality between us. We can hate the Patriots with the intensity of a thousand suns. They went from four wins to the Super Bowl. They lost, which was terrific, but they made it all the way there after being a four wins, you know, team. So surprises happen every year.
2: Yeah, don't. We can definitely talk about the New England Patriots for a long time. I'm glad that we can agree on that. Yeah. Joe Puccio, Paul Esden Jr. with you here on the Score 1260. I guess we could call it the Paul and Pooch Show.
13: Ooh, right, nice. It's got some real. It's got and thank you for giving me the marquee on that. Paul and Pooch. I would have assumed Pooch and Paul. So, Paul, headline billing, very nice.
2: It is a service time thing, and I have put in zero service time to this station.
13: Touché.
2: Yes. So, the Paul and Pooch show currently going on. I am in Norfolk, Virginia, and I'm Pooch. Syracuse and Norfolk currently in a rain delay. We still do not have an official start time for this game, Paul. They're showing on the scoreboard right now the Baltimore Orioles game that has listed an estimated start time of 7:30, and it looks like Camden Yards is in a black hole right now. I can't even say the same here. So they have an estimated start time for a game that is in a torrential downpour in Baltimore. Nothing going on right here. Have you ever heard of a situation where the Syracuse Mets have been on a road and there has not been an official start time and the game got delayed right when first pitch was supposed to start?
13: That is, I've been doing these games for 11 years. That has never happened in the history of me ever doing this, of where we're getting closer and closer first pitch and there's still not even a warning that, well, there might be a delay, like, oh, no, it looks great. And then, no, actually, it's just sort of ominous, like, hey, man, this game's in a delay and TBD.

0: Richmond is south of D.C., and then we're kind of like, you know, hour and a half away from Richmond, kind of going east. So we're very much east of Baltimore, east of D.C. We're not as east as, like, Atlantic City, if you will, so we're more inland than that.
1: Mm-hmm.
0: As I'm looking at things right now, it just doesn't look good. Just from guy to guy right here.
1: Sure, yeah, I appreciate
0: just
1: it.
0: So, like,
1: yeah.
0: It's, there's green, red, and yellow all over the place, and just based on my assumptions here and having, you know, done minor league baseball for 3 years, including a season in inland Florida, where trying to read a Doppler is like trying to read a foreign language.
1: Yeah.
0: This is a spot storm situation. I'm currently seeing Zach Thornton in the Syracuse Mets dugout. He is the projected starter.
1: Yes.
0: He looks very antsy right now. Like, it looks like he wants to get up and going. He's talking to some young fans right outside the dugout, which is very cool.
1: Nice.
0: And also, Syracuse manager John Nagowski is in the dugout. He's on the phone right now, so he seems pretty antsy as well. Based on those body language reads, it looks like they don't know what's going on, and so they're kind of just waiting for this cell to hit. If it hits, it hits, and then they'll probably try and start after. But the fact that we're almost in an hour's long worth of a rain delay right now makes me think that they're just waiting for the cell to come by, and then we play baseball after the fact. But if this cell continues to push back and it doesn't arrive, or it's coming at 8:30, you know, I'd be very surprised if they started this game late, given that this is Tuesday, and, you know, think about it from a minor league baseball perspective. More people will be here on weekends, and there's also five more days that we are playing baseball. There is a really good chance to schedule a doubleheader on a day where it's not supposed to rain.
1: That makes plenty of sense. You also said that this is the only Norfolk trip for Syracuse this season, right? So that also plays into potential scheduling if you're going to bail on a game and create a doubleheader situation because of the uniqueness of this opponent, correct?
0: It does, and, you know, every team tries to get these games in no matter what, especially if you don't see these guys.
1: Mm-hmm.
0: And, you know, the reason why the Mets are here, I was going to get into this during the game, and we'll definitely get into this throughout the week, but the Norfolk Tides request to play the Syracuse Mets every single year here in Virginia because of the Tidewater Tides and the long relationship between this city and the New York Mets. I'm even looking around right now. I mean, we are south of two major league franchises that are very close to here in the Baltimore Orioles and the Washington Nationals. There is blue and orange everywhere. So there are New York Met fans in this area that want to see this team play. From a Norfolk Tides front office perspective, you want to get these games in so that these New York Met fans come and watch the team. Like, for us, it's very similar to when the Scranton-Wilkes-Barre Rail Riders come in.
1: Right.
0: You know, there's so many Yankee fans in the area that anytime we can have the Subway Series at MBT Bank Stadium, we want to get those games in. This is a very similar situation this week. And, you know, I would not be stunned if they, you know, wanted to push this game back as far as humanly possible to try and get the game in today. But given that it is a Tuesday, there are multiple days to reschedule this if this game is going to be postponed.
1: And that stat you said, I hope I'm remembering it correctly. We'll see how good my mind is. What was it, 1969 to 2006 was that previous relationship between Syracuse and Norfolk? Is that correct?
0: That is correct. So the Tidewater Tides were the team from 1963 to 1992, called Tidewater, so more of like a regional city name.
1: Sure.
0: This ballpark, Harbor Park, was built in 1993 by the city of Norfolk. So Norfolk, the city of Norfolk, requested that the team change their name to the Norfolk Tides. But they had the Mets relationship all throughout. So Daryl Strawberry, Doc Gooden, Keith Hernandez, they all played here as Mets. The 1986 championship team, you know, the 1984 was a very successful year for the Norfolk Tides. You know, they won the Governor's Cup in 1982, 1983, and 1985.
1: Wow.
0: So all of them would end up be playing on the team. And right now I'm looking up at the Jumbotron right now. Old friend Kevin Brown is currently on the Jumbotron. They're playing
1: KB.
0: The Baltimore Orioles game, so I'm going to take a quick picture of that.
1: Yeah, please
0: that'll
1: do.
0: Be featured on at SYR Mets Radio. But yeah, going back to your point, this is a city that loves the New York Mets in a spot where you would not really assume that the New York Mets

0: they're loved. But that's the really cool part of minor league baseball. And, you know, if you have a long-standing relationship, and, you know, you also have to think about this, too. Like, the Baltimore Orioles have been here since that time, but the Washington Nationals weren't. Mm-hmm. You know, the Senators left town. So this was kind of a barren wasteland. If you weren't an Orioles fan, you were probably rooting for the Mets at a point in time. So it's definitely a very interesting week, given that these two teams don't play a lot, but there is a big-time relationship between the two.
1: Pooch, inside baseball here, but you mentioned that Norfolk requests Syracuse specifically for a potential home series because of all those previous connections that exist, have existed between these two teams across history. How does requests like that work from a scheduling perspective? Who is the one that approves it or disapproves it? Because in the NFL, this is something maybe a lot of people don't know, is that for preseason schedules, teams can get together. So let's say Jets and Bills wouldn't do it because they're division rivals. But just as a random example, the Jets and Bills both say, hey, we want to play each other. They go to the NFL and say, hey, we want to play. The NFL, barring something unforeseen that, you know, that would make them want to not make this matchup happen, a lot of these teams schedule themselves in their own preseasons to make these games happen because they say for whatever reason it's more convenient. So how does it work in minor league baseball? Norfolk wants this to happen, I assume. Syracuse has no problems with it either for scheduling.
0: Yeah, so like first for NFL point, like the famous ones are Jets, Giants,
1: right.
0: Chargers, Rams, like the teams in the same cities. The Bills used to play the Lions forever because Ralph Wilson Jr. was from Detroit and was originally part of the Lions, so they would do that. But minor league baseball and major league baseball just combined to make the schedules. And, you know, we talk about this all the time. The Mets play the same teams over and over again.
1: Right.
0: So it's and this was created pretty much after COVID. So we're talking about minor league baseball after COVID. They make things very regional. So the first thing was six-game series so that you travel fewer times, right? You're not midweek travel. You're not just going to a spot playing 4 days. You're saving money on travel by going to a place for 1 week rather than scheduling hotels and bus rides or flights for just four separate days. Mm-hmm. So the Mets will routinely have games against the Bisons and the Red Wings and Worcester and Lehigh Valley, Scranton, all the places they can drive to. You know, but there are a couple of series where you go outside of that because the International League is a 20-team league, and you have teams like Gwinnett and Norfolk and Memphis and Nashville and St. Paul and Toledo that are all in the International League but are so far away from each other.
1: Right, Jacksonville, the jumbo shrimp
0: eating. Yes, yeah. Yes. So, like, Norfolk and Jacksonville play all the time. Gwinnett comes here all the time. Back in the day, you would see the Gwinnett Braves all the time in upstate New York. Mm-hmm. But they would just mitigate that as much as possible. So I don't know exactly how the formal requests go. Mm-hmm. I believe it's very similar to the NFL, as like front offices will and general managers will go up and say, like, and I was actually chatting with someone in here who is the vice president of the Norfolk Tides, who says that he has a great relationship with Jason Smorrell.
1: Oh, great.
0: So it's kind of it very much is like, hey, I know a guy. We want to get this game done. So that was perhaps why not only the Syracuse Mets are here, but why the Tides are also up in Syracuse, because, you know, they have to play their road games as well.
1: Right.
0: And they, as much as we jokingly say that we're tired of seeing Buffalo and Rochester, you know, Norfolk has to jokingly say that they are tired of seeing Gwinnett and Jacksonville and Nashville and Memphis all the time. So it's a really, it's unique. And, you know, the post-COVID rules have definitely altered a lot of that. But it's for my perspective, it's really good for the Syracuse Mets to take a flight.
1: Yeah.
0: We see all the time with roster moves, like guys are making flights going back and forth from New York and whatnot, or, you know, traveling with the New York Mets on flights. But, you know, for a guy like Jiwon Bae or Christian Arroyo or Christian Pache, Yanni Hernandez, these guys have been with Syracuse all year and they have not taken a flight all year. So it just gets them back into the habit of, you know, being used to flying, not having your car with you on a road trip. So it's just good practice for what the big leagues are like. And I think the more that you play within your bubble, it's a good thing. It saves on money, but you're also trying to get these guys ready for Major League Baseball. And unless the Mets are playing the Yankees, there's everything else is a flight.
1: Well, Pooch, I've always wanted to ask you this, and I know this is your first year with the Syracuse Mets, so I don't know your level of experience with the schedule in the post-COVID era, as you've mentioned, where you're doing a full series, obviously, like right now, Syracuse is in Norfolk. They're going to play Norfolk
0: yes.
1: this entire week. But as you mentioned previously, pre-COVID, there'd be a three-game set here, a four-game set here, and you'd be traveling all over the place from a broadcaster perspective of being in one place for a week. And then, pack up the bags, now we're going back home. We're going over here. Do you enjoy it? Do you like it? Do you hate it? Do you prefer when you were jumping all over the place? Like I said, I know you've had varying levels of broadcast experience calling, you know, all at different levels here of baseball, but do you have a preference?
0: Yeah, so I will preface this by saying I have first world problems.
1: Yes, okay? Exactly.
0: This is amazing. I can't believe I get to do this for work. This is unbelievable. This is my third year of minor league baseball, so all of my seasons have been post-COVID.
1: Okay, right.
0: So I've never done the, you know, three games or the four games in a span stretch. I enjoy the six-game series because it gets me in a routine. Like, I know my off days are on Mondays.
1: Mm-hmm.
0: Obviously, my goal is to do Major League Baseball someday. And
1: sure.
0: So I would love to have the opportunity of doing a four-game series and, you know, having a getaway day, playing at 1 o'clock and then having to play at 7 o'clock the next day. But I will revel in my Sunday day games and my Monday off days for the near future. And, you know, I really do enjoy the travel, especially getting to go to a place like Norfolk. You know, I've never been here before. We've already had back-to-back road trips to Worcester and to Buffalo, and I'm from Western New York, so I love going back to Buffalo and Rochester. It's very fun. You just get to see new parts of the world. And, you know, Norfolk has their own little quirks about it. You know, we're right along the water here. The stadium's right along the water. We don't have humid days and water all that often. So I really do enjoy the traveling aspect of it. And I'm very young. I don't have that many responsibilities outside of doing these games. So I really do get to enjoy it.
1: Okay, Pooch, tell me this. How much? Be honest with me. Boy Scout honor here, Mr. Puccio. Okay. How much? So you obviously the schedule's been out forever. You knew that you were coming to Norfolk for some time here. How much of it is you just go to Norfolk and then whatever randomly happens spontaneously? You know what? I need a place to eat tonight. Hey, phone. What are restaurants near me? All right, I'm randomly going here versus planned. Oh, man, I'm going to Norfolk. Let me look up the best places ahead of time. Ooh, here are these, you know, seismic things. If you're in Norfolk, you have to go here. How much of that are you looking up and checking things off your bucket list versus flying by the seam of your pants a little bit, and as you're just going, you just sort of hit whatever seems to happen organically while you're there?
0: Yeah, so it's very much a mix of both.
1: Okay.
0: When we go on the road for, you know, the bus trips, the Buffalo and Rochester ones, you know, Jack and I will take a car together.
1: Okay.
0: So that's a good one where, you know, there's a couple of places you want to go to and you can drive to. So you can kind of pre-plan those out. You know, if you've seen our NBT Bank on the Go series, for everyone listening, you know, we've gone to a Red Sox game. We've gone to a Sabres game. We've gone to a golf simulator. Like, we've been able to drive to those events, which is very fun. But when you're flying, you clearly don't have your car with you. So
1: right.
0: I did some pre-scouting this week and then realized, shoot, I kind of have to Uber everywhere
1: right.
0: if I do want to go to places. So this morning I went to a coffee shop and I just went to the closest one to the hotel. That was just whatever that was,
1: yeah.
0: was what I was going to do. And so
1: right.
0: I even said that it was funny. I actually went up to the barista and I said my order and she was like, have you ever thought of getting into voice acting?
1: Wow.
0: I was like, hey, you're pretty good at this. I was like, I'm a broadcaster, so you're pretty good. And so she was like, what made you come into the shop today? I was like, simply because you guys are the closest one to the hotel. Things are kind of the most fun to have.
1: Yeah, sure.
0: I do enjoy when, you know, things just randomly, spontaneously happen. Jack is more of a planned guy.
1: Mm.
0: So we kind of we're going to go to this spot for dinner. We're going to have this exact meal. I like to fly by the seat of my pants and the world be my oyster, if you will.
1: Wow, so it sounds like a perfect marriage. You guys sort of yin and yang each other a little bit here.
0: It's way too perfect. It's getting absurd, actually.
1: Okay, so then let's break up the perfect right now. So you said you and Jack drive. When you go to those locations where you guys just drive up together, that's more convenient to go together. Do you guys split the driving duties? Is one of you the main driver, one of you is the passenger princess? How does that work?
0: Yeah, I think I've been the main driver this year solely because more of our road trips are either, like, directly south or west of Syracuse. And
1: okay.
0: so I live east of Syracuse. So, like, when we go to Worcester, he would drive. But everything else I've pretty much driven for. And, you know, it's very cool because for those of you who don't know, I think we've definitely said this on opening day, but opening day was in late March. Jack and I are best friends. We went to school together. We've been grinding at this broadcast thing together for about 5-6 years of knowing him. So going on the road with him is not a chore. It is very fun. So we like to do very similar things, and so, but we're also very easygoing. So if it's like, hey, I need you to do something for me, hey, I need you to drive, like, it really is no conversation.
1: But come on, there's got to be like a quirk or something, like something Jack does in the car that just annoys you as you're driving. You're like, oh my God, Jack. Especially, you know, the more friendly you get, the more comfortable you get with one another. Sometimes a little too comfortable, Joe Puccio.
0: Oh man, what does he do that drives me?
1: Come on, just me and you here, not thousands listening right now. Come on.
0: I gotta think. There's you know, these times where you know, he won't turn off the baseball and the broadcasting. Like he wants to talk baseball after baseball.
1: Oh,
0: you know?
1: I see.
0: I'm like, listen, bro. We've been talking about baseball for 6 days. Tell me something else that's going on.
1: Yeah,
0: please.
1: Life.
0: And
1: yeah,
0: he changes.
1: Right. Okay.
0: He changes. You know, but I do have to get.
1: But
0: on
1: you
0: his
1: have
0: case.
1: To request
0: like,
1: it. It doesn't happen organically.
0: Yeah, I'm like, I don't care that Mike Trout got on the injured list right now. Like, right. Let's talk about you know, going out for dinner tonight.
1: Sure,
0: so,
1: yeah.
0: You know, those instances are always hilarious. Right. By the way, I do want to tell you right now.
1: Yes,
0: rain is coming down.
1: Oh boy.
0: Rain is coming down hard. Thank goodness the tarp is still on the field, but I did just have to close my window because rain is coming down hard. Some fans are going into the concourse. We still have no update about what's going on. This rain delay has now lasted an hour. That's why we have the Paul and Pooch show going on right here on the Score 1260. So I know we do have to get a couple of breaks in here, Paul, so we'll step aside for a moment. When we come back, hopefully we'll have another update, and we'll talk a little bit more about some Syracuse Mets history. So Paul and Pooch show continues after this, also known as the adaptation of the Visit Syracuse pregame show, as the Mets and the Tides are currently in an hour-long rain delay. Stay tuned!
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10: You are a waste. 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
10: All right, folks, Joe Puccio back with you in the Visit Syracuse broadcast booth, and we do have an official update, finally, on what's happening tonight at Harbor Park in Norfolk, Virginia. And the better question is, the better statement to phrase that is, what is not happening at the ballpark tonight? As, for the first time since late May, May 23rd, the Syracuse Mets have a rainout. There will be no baseball tonight due to forecasted impending inclement weather, including lightning. But today's game will be made up as part of a single admission doubleheader tomorrow, July 8th. First game starting at 4:35 p.m., which means a 15-minute pregame show means we'd get, or a 20-minute pregame show. I always screw this up. Jack would be laughing at me right now if he was in here. 4:15 pregame show tomorrow for the 4:35 game one. Doubleheader will feature 2 7-inning games. So that changes what happens with pitching-wise. Currently, I see Zach Thornton playing catch right now. He was supposed to be today's starting pitcher, so that kind of impacts how Zach Thornton's day goes. Maybe he'll throw a bullpen today, skip his start, and then come back out on Sunday. But today's game has been officially rained out. And once again, it'll start at 4:35 tomorrow. That is game one of the doubleheader, and then game two will follow more than likely 40 minutes after that. A pretty long rain delay today. We knew that we weren't playing baseball at around 6:15 today with the tarp still on the field and players not out there. Didn't get an official update until just now with today's game being postponed. So we thank you for tuning in. We thank you for sticking around for the Paul and Pooch show, as we have just freshly coined that, given that my broadcast partner, Jack Gordon, isn't here for the rest of the week. The Paul and Pooch show may have some more appearances. So if you like what you heard, stick with us here on the Score 1260 all week. But for one final time, today's game has been postponed. It will be made up tomorrow as part of a single admission doubleheader here at Harbor Park. First game beginning at 4:35 p.m., so we'll be on the air at 4:15 with the Visit Syracuse pregame show. Special thanks to Paul Esden Jr. back at the Score 1260 Studios for being my co-host today and for also bearing with us back at the studio. And a big thanks to you, the listener, for sticking dedicated through this rain delay. Unfortunately, we will have no baseball for you tonight on the Score 1260. I'm Joe Puccio signing off from Harbor Park. We'll talk to you tomorrow at 4:15 for games one and two of the series between the Mets and the Tides. Have a great rest of your Tuesday night, everybody.
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20: Hey everybody, it's Paulson Jr. back in the Score 1260 studios. Tonight's July 7th, 2026 game between the Syracuse Mets and the Norfolk Tides have been postponed due to inclement weather. It will be made up as part of a single admission doubleheader tomorrow, Wednesday, July 8th, with the first game starting at 4:35 and pregame coverage starting right here on the Score 1260 at 4:15. The Yankees now lead the Rays are beating the Yankees 6-3 in the bottom of the fourth, and the Mets are leading the Royals right now 5-2. As that one heads to the bottom of the third inning. Some other baseball scores here before I send you back to some commercial breaks. Pirates are on top of the Braves right now, 7-2. That one currently in the bottom of the fourth inning. The Marlins are up 4-0 on the Seattle Mariners as that one is in the top of the fifth. And the Nationals are beating the Astros right now, 2-1 in the top of the fourth. We'll have more coming up right here on the Voice of the Central New York sports fan. The Score 1260.
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